0: and an excellent defensive line, with players saying that training camp this year and the practices are basically iron sharpening iron. Now, the Broncos' first preseason game is Friday against the Falcons in Atlanta. I'm Nia Bender.
1: Now, Impact Traffic.
2: There is an accident blocking the two left lanes on westbound C-470 between Platte Canyon Road and Wadsworth. An accident in the two right lanes on eastbound I-76 at I-270. Westbound I-70, the off-ramp is partially blocked to I-25 due to a stall. And eastbound I-Lift is closed at Dayton due to a crash. With a look at traffic, I'm Vita Urbonis.
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10: Radio stations everywhere, along with Sam and Polo. It is the Joe Pags Show. Thanks. Appreciate you stopping by. There's a lot going on. There's a lot to get to. Lots I want to talk about. We're going to have some nutso Democrats early on. Democrats are crazy. We'll talk about that early on in the program. Also, we've got Dinesh D'Souza, his own self, in hour number two. A guy named, it's Cully Stimson? That's what it is, yes. Right? Right, Cully Stimson. Yeah. Never met Cully before. He's from the Heritage Foundation. And it was a really good conversation about what Fauci could or could not have done in that hearing. Can he be charged anyway? What if he writes a book? What if he decides to go on the tour and just start telling everybody the truth about what happened in 2020 and so on? Can he be held to account? Of course, there are state implications here, which is probably why he did the Fifth Amendment. But cool conversation with a very, very smart legal mind. We'll make sure we get into that. I found this story about the FAA hiring all these people very interesting. And I wonder what people think about this. I'm just going to throw it out there. We'll circle back to it. I'll take your calls on it, 888-941-PAGS, 888-941-7247, or joepags.com. But the FAA hired 2,000-plus gamers as air traffic controllers since April, according to Secretary Duffy. That's interesting to me because I think it's a really smart move, and at the same time, I've got some concerns. You know what I'm saying, Sam?
6: Yeah, me too.
10: And I've got some concerns. Paul, you have any concerns about that? Gamers being air traffic controllers?
11: Honestly, no.
10: I find it to be interesting. I'm more for it than I am against it, but I certainly have a concern because I am a gamer. I play the Fortnites, as people know, and I enjoy it. And when I die, I just get to reboot. You know what I'm saying, Sam? I mean, that's my concern.
6: Yeah.
10: You know what I mean?
6: Yeah, there's like, you know, it's just like you'll restart your life. There's
10: right.
6: Game over. Okay, play again.
10: Right. If you're an air traffic controller, you don't have that option. So we'll talk about that certainly. But I can't not give you three lunatic Democrats off the top here. First is Kamala Harris. Then there's Nancy Pelosi. Then there's Hillary Clinton. Kamala Harris recently was railing against the Save America Act, which, again, let me just be clear about what this is. You would have to, when registering to vote, not for those of us who are already registered, we'll have to do this again. But when registering to vote for the first time, you've got to show your birth certificate or some other proof that you are who you say you are. Nothing wrong with that. It also means that when you go and vote, you have to show a government-issued photo ID to prove that you are who you say you are. It's not a poll tax, because if you can't afford a government-issued ID, they will give you one for free. It's not that at all. no, this isn't stopping married women from voting. That's stupid. If you could figure out how to change your name, you could figure out how to make sure that the name change paper goes with you when you go and register to vote. So that's a non-starter, too. But Kamala Harris thought that she would come out. Not sure if she was drunk or not. Sam, do we know on this one if she was drunk or not?
6: I can't confirm or deny it.
10: Really? Okay. So we're not sure. Could be drunk, maybe not, I'm not sure. But here's what she had to say.
0: 19 states have already passed laws to make it more difficult to vote. Then, this president, hey everybody, so they're trying to mess with your ability to vote.
10: Yeah, let me just stop it. First of all, she's slurring her words, so she might be drunk. But that said, same as Amir, is that some really stupid editing?
6: Yeah, I mean, she tried to do the hook, but she's just not good at it.
10: I mean, whoosh. Zoom in, zoom out. I mean, I don't know what the hell she's doing. Doesn't look cool, doesn't look stylish, doesn't look good. But she's already talking about how 19 states have laws that say you've got to show a photo ID to vote. That's not to stop you from voting unless you're trying to vote illegally. That's actually to help to make sure that your vote is sacrosanct, that nobody's going to steal your vote. So her coming out and pretending like 19 states having this law in the books that was voted on by the people is somehow bad, is stupid. Because, again, the way that she and other Democrats are framing it, they're trying to restrict your right to vote.
0: 19 states have already passed laws to make it more difficult to vote. Then, this president, hey, everybody, so they're trying to mess with your ability to vote, just to break it all down.
10: No, they're not. They're not messing with your ability to vote, and it's not more difficult to vote by showing a government-issued ID. That's just stupid. But she thinks you're stupid.
0: You've got the Supreme Court. They just sealed the deal with this case that just came up recently, the Calais decision, which basically took the power out of the Voting Rights Act, which was designed to protect your right to vote.
10: Now, the Calais decision said you can't use race as a reason for why a district is drawn. It actually is an anti-racist move by the Supreme Court. It was very good. What I find interesting is that there are so many edits in this, and it's not like they're smooth edits where you could tell that she didn't really stop talking. They just edited it. This is where she clearly had to start all over, like after every two sentences. Very weird.
0: So you got the Supreme Court doing its thing. Then this president.
10: She keeps pointing off to the... Sam, what is that? She keeps pointing off to the right when she says this president. Right. Like that somehow is... I don't get it.
6: They did all this editing but couldn't edit that.
10: Right.
0: Is trying to push this SAVE Act, which basically would require that for people to register to vote, you're going to have proof of who you are.
10: Oh my God, proving who you are before you vote? In that person's name is crazy.
0: Through a passport, which a lot of Americans don't have.
10: Americans are stupid. Don't have a passport, dummy.
0: Or a birth certificate.
10: Oh, my God. A birth certificate. How dare you maybe give me a birth certificate?
0: Same point. Obstacles to make it difficult for you to register to vote.
10: I went and bought some Allegra D the other day. I had to show a government-issued ID. And I was like, that's crazy. I know it's crazy.
7: I had to go renew my driver's license.
10: Right.
7: And I had to take a passport.
10: How dare they?
7: So, I mean, if people want to drive, what are they going to do? If they can't, you know what I mean? Like the way she's making it sound. If you don't have a passport or if you don't have a birth certificate, oh no. Well, you have to get one of those things.
10: Right. It's not asking much. It's just not.
0: And then you got the states. 19 states have already passed laws to make it more difficult to vote.
10: Untrue. Pass laws to protect your vote.
0: And the ones that haven't passed a law are doing it in practice in many places around our country.
10: To make sure that nobody's stealing your vote, right.
0: Why? Because they're scared of you.
10: What?
0: They're scared of your power. Huh? The power you have, the power of your voice
10: what?
0: Through your vote. So the work we have to do right now, let's make sure everybody, one, check your voter registration status because, you know, they've been purging the rolls.
10: They're not purging anybody who's legally on the rolls, off the rolls. This is just nonstop lies and nonstop edits, to be honest.
0: Make sure you register to vote. Even if you thought you are, just make sure. Next, let's make sure that everybody we know is registered to vote if they've not registered before. And then let's encourage everyone, vote early where they can, vote by mail where they can, and vote. It's going to make a difference.
10: I mean, what a horrible spokesperson she is for anything.
7: I swear that she was going to say vote often.
10: I was waiting for it. I mean, it sounded like it as well. It's just so dumb. You can't do anything without a photo ID. It's just really stupid. You can't fly in a plane. You can't buy medicine, as I said. You can't go to the DNC without showing your ID. I couldn't go to CPAC with Sam without showing her ID. You got to show an ID everywhere.
7: Didn't they say you have to have an ID to shovel snow in New York?
10: Yes. Oh, no, no. It's even better than that, Polo. Very good point. You have to have a government-issued ID before you can go to his government-bought, taxpayer-bought grocery store to buy groceries and get the discount. I kid you not. He said that.
7: Oh, so you have to prove who you are there, too.
10: But not to vote. Huh. Only to buy groceries. Huh. Say anything?
6: This is so stupid. Honestly, the Democrats are willing to die on this hill, and they may die because of it. Like, not actually, but seriously, their messaging is so stupid on this.
10: I mean, it doesn't make any sense, and I want it to. I truly wanted it to make sense. They are convinced you're an idiot. And by you or your, I'm saying those of you watching and listening, anybody who sees this online, anybody who consumes this on any level, on any platform, she thinks you're an idiot. You don't know how to get a license. You don't know how to get a passport. You don't know how to get a birth certificate. Kathy Hochul didn't think you know what a computer is. I mean, honestly. And then to shovel snow, as Polo said, you got to show, I think it was two forms of ID to help shovel snow in the wintertime in New York City. And now if you want to go to the government-owned, the taxpayer-paid-for, subsidized grocery stores, you've got to show a photo ID that proves that you are eligible for the discount. I can't make it up. This is who they are. And they keep, what I enjoy is they keep saying it. Because if they keep saying it, I can keep on exposing it. Then there's this. Nancy Pelosi is now pretending when Joe Biden was president, she only saw him three times a year. And when she saw him, he was fine. She's trying to deny any culpability in hiding the fact that he was cognitively gone for 4 years.
11: See, I had been speaker, and when I was speaker, I saw the president all the time. But when I wasn't, then I saw maybe three times that whole year.
10: Only saw him three times that whole year. Three times that whole year.
11: So I didn't know, and I think he had his sort of ups and downs. And when he had when I saw him one time, he was giving me the Presidential Medal of Freedom.
12: Right.
11: So that was a short event, and he was perfectly fine that day. I thought
10: somebody there with him. Right. You're so right, Nance.
11: And so I didn't know, but I do.
10: You see her nameplate, Sam. Representative Nancy Pelosi, Democrat, California, Speaker Emerita.
7: Where's Sam's?
10: Well, I'll show it in a second.
11: I think that those who did know should have acted upon that information, whatever that
12: means. Ms. Staff and his family, both, you mean?
11: Well, whoever knew.
12: Yeah.
11: Whoever knew. There's the staff saying the family knew, the family saying the staff knew. I don't know.
12: But they should have acted sooner.
11: They should have, because this was a great man.
10: This was a great man. She knew. Oh, there it is. Sam Pags, executive producer emerita. Joe Pags Show. So, I mean, Nancy Pelosi didn't know anything. Kamala Harris didn't think you know anything. And then you've got, yeah, she's back. Hillary Clinton will not go away. And she's being interviewed by some idiot who I've seen her face a couple of times. I don't know her name, or else I would call her such and such a name, the idiot. But this person only has people on to kiss their asses and to pretend that they aren't who they really are. And in this conversation, they decided to compare President Trump to Saddam Hussein. I kid you not.
13: I think there'll have to be some, you'll probably have to take down the arch, which he is determined to put up, which I think is just a terrible idea. I think we'll have to worry about the reflecting pool, because it's not going to be fixed by the time he leaves.
10: I mean, just understand, I think the question must have been something like, what do we have to do once Trump is out of office?
13: Assuming he leaves. So,
10: and you see that? She throws that in there, you know, when he leaves, assuming he'll leave. Now she's planting this in your brain that Trump has no plans to leave. I don't know. If we only had recent history when he wasn't the president, if we only had that to look back on, did he leave? Sam, did Trump leave in 21? I forget.
6: Yes. What? No, he did.
10: No. Yeah. No.
6: Yeah, what? He did.
10: Mm-hmm. Okay.
13: We'll have to worry about the reflecting pool, because it's not going to be fixed by the time he leaves, assuming he leaves. So there's going to be a long list. I'm making a list.
14: Are you making a list? Are you going to degold the horses?
10: She says, I'm making a list, and the host says, are you making a list?
7: She's checking it twice.
10: Do you know who this person is? Look at your screen. I don't know who that is. No idea. Needs to comb her hair better.
7: The one on the left or the one on the right? Yes.
10: Well, you know who the person is on the right.
7: Do I?
10: I think you do. Oh, you don't think that's her?
7: I don't know.
10: Sam, do we know this person is that she's on with?
6: I can't remember her name.
13: Degold the horses, take down.
14: Have you seen him up close?
10: Degold the horses, take down. And this woman's like, have you seen him up close? And I love Clinton's response. She's going to say yes, and then she's going to say she saw it in a picture.
13: Yeah, I saw a picture. I saw it in person.
10: Yeah, I saw a picture. Wait a second. Sam, strictly speaking, if you saw it in person, is that like seeing it in a picture or not?
6: It would be like seeing it in person.
10: So in person means in person, then not in a picture.
6: Correct.
10: I'm trying to figure it out.
14: It feels like Saddam Hussein. I mean, it is like,
13: you know what, that's a very, you know, when I was in Baghdad after the fall of Saddam Hussein, I had meetings, I was then a senator, I had meetings in some of his palaces, and they were quite reminiscent of what we are seeing in our own White House.
10: I just want you to understand, those of you watching, listening, Hillary Clinton is suggesting, along with this idiot who needs her hair done better, that Saddam Hussein basically is Donald Trump.
13: It's just insane.
14: Is that hard for you to watch?
13: It's sad. It's sad that it's so tackied up, and it is it's a reflection of, you know, his narcissistic personality and his need to feel important, including sticking gold embellishments all over the walls of the Oval Office.
10: Keep in mind, this is the woman who, when she was the first lady, and she and Bill Clinton were leaving office, they stole a bunch of stuff. They stole a bunch, allegedly, they stole a bunch of furniture. I know that they took all the W's off of all the keyboards, I guess, for as a joke on George W. Bush. But, I mean, they stole everything when they left. I mean, they backed up trucks and stole a bunch of crap. She's mad that he put some gold trim on the walls? Shut up. I think one of the biggest things I've enjoyed over the past 10 years is that this lunatic didn't become the president. I really, that's one of my favorite things, to be honest. 888-941-PAGS, 888-941-7247, jillpags.com. Do you like when I bring to light how loony these people are? I think I have to do that, because there are people that I pass through and they'll go through the dial and pick me up for a second and go, oh, maybe listen to what this guy says. And I have to expose people to exactly who these people are. Kamala Harris thinks you're an idiot. You got Nancy Pelosi is sure we're a bunch of idiots. And Hillary Clinton thinks that Donald Trump is Saddam Hussein. I think you deserve to hear that today. 888-941-PAGS, 888-941-7247, joepags.com. 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And we're back after this. Stay right here.
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10: Her name is Kara Swisher. I don't know who that is. Is she like a media personality thing? Do we know?
29: Yeah, she does a podcast on Pivot.
10: Which Pivot? am I just not in the know anymore?
29: Maybe I just thought that she was like Rachel Maddow in a different universe. You know what I mean?
10: No, it's not Rachel Maddow. I would have recognized her, but I mean, Kara Swisher on Pivot? Well, God bless you.
29: Yeah.
10: Big guests, I get. Gets big name guests. Let me go to the phone line, see what you think about all this. You hear the nut jobs who are on the left in this country. I almost want them to continue to be nutty because it's good for us, right? Let me go to Marty in Melbourne, Florida. Marty, what's going on? Hi.
30: Hey, Joe, how are you doing?
10: Living the dream, man. Talk to me.
30: Whatever they do. Okay, I'm driving to my meeting, and I was listening to your show.
10: I can't. What am I hearing in the background? What exactly? What exactly is going on in the background? It's probably on my end, Marty. Give me a second here. There's something that's making noise on this side. All right, let me go back to you. Go ahead. You're back on. I thought we were listening to your meeting for a second, but I think it was on my end. Go ahead.
30: No. Yeah, I was listening to you talk about Hillary Clinton, how she's complaining or vocalizing about the gaudiness of the Oval Office.
10: Yes.
30: I turned the radio off because I was calling your station, so I don't know if you mentioned it or not, because you were talking about some things that she was talking about him doing, like gold, you know, stuff in the Oval Office. And I don't know if you got there or not, but we have to remember that her husband basically had sex in the Oval Office. So what's worse, put a little gold in the old Oval Office to make it look nice, or having sex underneath the Resolute desk?
10: There you go. Marty's a great point. Yeah, Hillary Clinton did not mention it. Same, did she mention that to Kara Swisher? That her husband was getting a Lewinsky in the office?
29: I don't think she's ever mentioned it on any platform ever.
10: But Kara Swisher was like, yeah, he's Saddam Hussein. I can't believe he wants gold.
29: Yeah, annoying. Yeah,
10: Hillary Clinton thinks it's worse that the reflecting pool is not perfect yet. But it's cool that her husband was doing whatever he wanted in the Oval Office. I get it. It's actually a very good point. I think the man brings up. All right, 833, actually, 888-941-PAGS, 888-941-7247, joepags.com. When we come back, I want to talk about a story that's happening in France, and this one I think you might be on board for, and it actually relates to the last sponsor that I talked about. Going to have that for you when we come back. We've got the next D'Souza on the show and much more. Stay here.
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0: 6:30 a.m. Your alarm goes off. 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
1: ABC News, I'm Dave Packer. Wild weather across the Midwest, widespread damage across parts of Portage, Indiana. Police Captain Rob Maynard says first responders had a hard time reaching a reported home explosion and fire.
2: At this point, we do believe that there was one fatality that has occurred at that location. Unfortunately, we don't have further information on any identification of that person just yet. The fire department is working with the state fire investigator's office to determine the cause.
1: In Ohio, Governor Mike DeWine.
3: Sadly, we have had one fatality in Roseville.
1: At least one tornado reported in Cook County near Chicago. Primary night across a number of states in the South Carolina Republican Senate special election primary. ABC News projecting Darlene Graham, sister of the late Senator Lindsey Graham, will advance to a runoff. ABC News not yet projecting which of the other nine Republican candidates will face Graham in the runoff election. This is ABC News.
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4: 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The early mornings, the mom guilt, the did I sign that permission slip panic? 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

0: have you. Thanks. I appreciate you stopping by the Joe Pag Show for your Tuesday. There's a lot going on. Dinesh D'Souza, 1 hour from now, he's got a brand new book out. And that brand new book talks about archaeology and whether you can be a scientist, an archaeologist, and still agree with a lot of what's in the Bible. In fact, a lot of the archaeology, he says, in Israel and the surrounding areas proves what's in the Bible. So we're going to break that down in about an hour. Then Cully Simpson in hour number three. He's a great lawyer, Heritage Foundation. We talk about the legality of Dr. Fauci taking the Fifth Amendment that entire time in front of the Senate panel and whether he will be held in contempt and whether he would have suggested as a lawyer that Fauci do that. His answers are actually very surprising. Make sure you stick around for that. Before we get into the whole France thing, where they're monitoring something, they're changing something that I think a lot of you would like to have changed here. Let me do this thing about the video gamers. Hey, Sam, let's open the lines early because I think that people are going to have a comment on this. I'm lucky because I straddle the line. I'm somebody that was pre the high tech stuff that we have now. I was somebody who rode that wave early. You know, Polo and I were trying to put our faces on the internet back in 2005, way before any of these podcasts all showed up. And now we're doing podcasts. We're doing all sorts of technology. I build my own computers. We like high tech computers and high tech cameras and high tech streaming and all that. So I'm sort of riding that wave. I also play one video game. The only reason I play Sam, do you know why I play Fortnite?
1: To relax?
0: Yeah, but why did I start playing Fortnite?
1: To play with Gabby?
0: Gabby turned me on to Fortnite. About it, and the first time I played the game, I thought it was really cool. You jump out of a bus that's flying over the earth for some reason, and then you fly to the island and try to kill everybody. And that's sort of a nice, you know, release for me after having a stressful day, whatever. But in video gaming, and let's be honest, I was playing video games when Atari 2600 was out. You had Pong was the big game. Polo, you're old enough to remember Pong, right? You had a little thing on one side, a little thing on the other side, and you were allegedly playing tennis, but you really weren't. It was just a little dot between you.
2: Right. But was that what it was called, though? Like,
0: it was.
2: For every system?
0: Well, I think that it was actually, it came out with the Atari, so it was called Pong. Was it called something else with other systems?
2: I don't know why I was thinking it was called something else.
0: What did you think it was called?
2: Wasn't there something called Breakout?
0: Oh, Breakout is something different. That's where you have a sliding sort of line underneath that can go back and forth, and the ball bounces off of that, and you break the actual above blocks you. On okay. top of you, right?
2: Okay.
0: And then if you're lucky, you break one side of the blocks, and it goes through a good da-da-da-da-da and gets all the blocks out.
2: Okay.
0: Now, Pong.

0: It's just you're on the left, right. I'm on the right, and we're hitting a ball back and forth. It was horrible. Nothing.
1: Sam,
0: have you ever seen this?
1: Oh, yeah. Oh, yeah.
0: Yeah, we were trying to do English and slide the ball, which didn't really work. And then you had baseball. There were three blocks that, like, had a face on it that all three would move together, like on ColecoVision. So, I mean, I was around early on, but I wasn't playing a lot of the Let's Kill Everybody games. The first time I saw a game like that was called Doom. And Doom, I mean, that was like, I couldn't believe how bloody it was. If you look at it now, it's just a bunch of blocks, like walking around, you know, killing, like Hitler's Nazi, you know, stormtroopers. But today, it's very realistic. And you can get really good and really savvy at technology by playing video games. You really can. The realism of flight simulators, unbelievable. And they have been for a really long time. I mean, when you're learning how to fly a plane, you're not flying a plane. You might kill yourself. You're flying in a simulator. So I get how video gamers would be very good at doing a very important job. But let me go back to what I said in the last half hour. If I'm playing a video game, I know I can die, reboot, and go get them next time. You can't do that if you're flying a plane. You can't do that if you're giving air traffic to somebody operating a plane. Now, I don't think people playing video games are stupid. I think they know the difference between real life and video game life. But if you're looking at a screen that is very similar to a screen that you'd look at to play a video game, I don't know, man. There's a little concern. I'm 75% for this and 25% concerned. Now, I'm guessing they put them through psychiatric training and make sure that they're not nut jobs. I think you could just reboot the plane if you crash it. But I don't know. I'm not sure if I feel better about having video gamers being air traffic controllers or better about somebody starting from scratch and going through the actual schooling and education you need to be an air traffic controller. Here's the story that I'm talking about from News Nation. FAA hires 2,000-plus gamers as air traffic controllers since April, Duffy announces. Written by Taylor DeLondro over at News Nation. The Department of Transportation says its campaign to recruit video gamers as air traffic controllers is showing early results, with 94% of its hiring goal met. Transportation Secretary Sean Duffy announced Sunday that more than 2,000 candidates are now in the pipeline, saying they're reaching the FAA Academy faster than previous classes because of a streamlined hiring process. The streamlining is to get the best and brightest and faster, Duffy wrote on social media. He also wrote the results are historic. Now, they say just on social media. It's on X. Well, now, Sam, why wouldn't they just say X? Why don't they just say which social media it's on?
1: So annoying,
0: right? What is that game?
1: Yeah, it is a game, and it's annoying.
0: Does it somehow hurt our friends at News Nation if they say the word, the letter X? It's very strange. He also wrote, the results are historic. In April, the Federal Aviation Administration, FAA, launched a recruitment campaign targeting video gamers because it believes they have the skills well-suited to the job, including multitasking, rapid decision-making, and strong spatial awareness. Duffy said the effort is designed to reach younger adults who may not previously have considered careers in air traffic control. Sam, look up and see how much they make per year. I'll bet, I'm going to take a guess that the starting salary for an air traffic controller is 80. I'm going to say 80. Paul, what do you say?
2: 75.
0: Okay. Sam, what is your guess before looking it up? Did you already look it up?
1: I already looked it up.
0: Damn. Is it 80?
1: It is. So according to Google, starting salaries for air traffic controller trainees with the FAA typically range from $40,000 to $50,000 per year.
0: No, controller,
1: and
0: not a trainee.
1: Once certified and placed at a facility, salaries increase rapidly with an overall median wage exceeding $144,000 annually.
0: What?
1: Yeah, they make a lot.
2: Bye.
1: Also, I was going to guess.
0: I was going to say, I'm out of here. What are you talking about?
1: We're doing a lot.
0: I'm a pretty good video gamer, man. I'm going to go be an air traffic controller. Are you kidding me? No, that's pretty good. So, I mean, it's a great job, but is there any concern over them not taking it seriously because you have X number of lives when you're playing a game? I mean, even playing Pac-Man back in the day, you had three lives, and I died. The ghost got me in Pac-Man. I've got two more lives. Let me continue the story. The streamlining is to get the best and brightest in, he said. Duffy said the effort is designed to reach younger adults who might not previously have considered. By the way, if you're a young adult and you've got a brain, consider this. I mean, the median salary is $140,000 a year. Let's go, dude. At the time the campaign launched, the FAA had nearly 11,000 air traffic controllers with another 4,000 in training and roughly 1,200 new hires brought in this fiscal year. The recruitment push launched less than a month after the fatal collision at New York's LaGuardia Airport, where two pilots died after an Air Canada jet struck a fire truck. An air traffic controller initially cleared the fire truck to cross the runway before reversing the instruction shortly afterward. And again, in a video game, if you crash the plane into the fire truck, you just reboot and start up again. So my wonderment is actually very simple. 888-941-PAGS, 888-941-7247, or joepags.com. Scroll down, click on contact. Do you think that the training will be sufficient? Because, again, I play Fortnite. I'm not great at it. I think that I'm mediocre. I think maybe I'm average on some days. I have won some games. I've lost a lot of games. But that said, a young person who starts playing at 8 or 10 or 12 that ends up being 18, 20, 25, and they're ready for a job, I think would be very good. Dexterity is going to be very good. Spatial awareness, I agree with that, is going to be very good. Understanding how to make a decision very quickly is going to be very good, I agree. But in the back of your mind, you also know you can reboot or restart or you've got another life. And that is not the game that's played here. So do you think that going to aviation school, FAA school, would sufficiently change something these people might have had in the back of their heads for the past 10 years playing video games, maybe 15, 20 years playing video games? I mean, hell, at my age, I've been playing video games for 45 years, maybe 50 years. I remember living in New York, Sam, and I remember, you know, I was playing a video game. And, I mean, in New York, I was in my 30s, late 30s into early 40s. And your mom said, yeah, you're playing a video game? She wasn't being mean about it, but she said that. And I said, you know, I thought about it, and I said to myself, self, when I turn 50, will I still want to play video games? And I decided that I would. And here I am 10 years beyond that.
1: Yeah.
0: And I'm still playing video games. I played Fortnite over the weekend. So it's a really good release. I think it really is good to keep your dexterity and your hand-eye coordination. I think they'd be very good at it, but I have to be assured that they would take it extremely seriously and be ready to go. 888-941-PAGS, 888-941-7247, joepags.com. I think it's a smart move, but you'd have to somehow deprogram, and it sounds like a weird word, I get it, but you'd have to deprogram them and disabuse them of any idea that it's okay, one crash is fine, I'll just drop back into the island. That's not going to happen. And I remember when Gabby was born, what did we say to you and CJ?
1: Not one mistake.
0: No mistakes, that's it. You know, when she gets to the age where you can hold her and you can play with her and you can watch her, you can't make any mistakes. This is not a doll. And you guys took it seriously. And you were very, very good big sisters. And I guess you can train them to disabuse their brain that you can just restart or reboot or get another life. But I don't know, man. That's in the back of my mind a little bit. Let me know if that's a strange thing for me to be worried about. 888-941-PAGS, 888-941-7247, joepags.com. Coming right back.
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0: Interesting conversation, I think, or else I wouldn't have brought it up, right? Yesterday, we talked about what? 30-year-olds, 40-year-olds living at home with mom. Yesterday, we talked about what? 20, 30, 40, 50-year-olds taking their mom or dad with them on a job interview. Now, you guys are telling me that in the age of video games that people can tell the difference between reality and what's fake. And it was an interesting point that Polo brought up during the break. You know whether you're playing a video game or if you're actually driving down the road. I agree with you. You know that if you're playing a video game or you're actually, out there holding a gun in the war theater. I get that. But here's the rub. When you've got somebody who is an air traffic controller, they're not actually flying the plane. They don't see the passengers. They don't smell the air of the cabin. They're sitting in a tower somewhere looking at a video game-like computer screen, and you're making decisions that are certainly life and death. Now, I don't think that they would purposely crash, but I think a very small percentage in the back of my head says, these guys think they've got more lives, and they don't. You can't make any mistakes. So we go from yesterday where people are so completely incapable of being independent. They've got to take mom and dad to the job interview. They've got to live at home until they're 40. And now we're saying, okay, you grow up playing video games. Many of them are in the same category, I think you guys would agree, as those who live in mom's basement until they're 40. Now let's put them in an air traffic control booth or tower and act like they'll know the difference between reality and make-believe. And again, if I'm playing like I played Grand Theft Auto like once. I think it's a dumb game. You have to run people over and you get points by killing cops or something. I think it's stupid. But I know that I'm playing a simulation of driving. When I'm in my car, I was in my car earlier today running errands. I knew I was really in the car and it wasn't a computer screen I was looking at. I think that's the line of delineation for me. And Paulo, I agree with you that I think most of these people would be very good at this and they will be able to discern hopefully between reality and what's not reality. But, I mean, you get what I'm saying, right? They're still looking at the same computer screen as they would have at home, and they're looking at the computer screen doing something that actually has a real action. It's not something that, again, the driving simulation, I think, is the good comparison. I know I'm playing a video game compared to I'm holding the wheel, I'm shifting the gears, I'm going down the road and paying attention to the street signs,
9: Yeah, but like I said during the break, I mean, the computer screen they're looking at work is probably nowhere near as good as the one they have at home.
0: Yeah.
9: And so they're going to know that, okay, like, this is real because my stuff's better, and that's a game.
0: Yeah.
9: This green screen that I'm looking at here at work, you know, with the little blips and whatever is the real thing compared to the fully interactive 4K version of a simulator or whatever that they have at home. So I think they'd be able to tell the difference, and I think they'd be able to know, like, this is legit and that's not.
0: I think mostly they would. You know what job I would rather that they have? You're probably already way ahead of me. What job would I rather that they have for the American government other than being an air traffic controller? Which, by the way, I'm not sullying them. I think they might end up being great air traffic controllers. But the job I would rather that they have, what do you think I'm thinking of here, Polo?
9: Drones.
0: Absolutely. Sam?
1: That's Air Force, though. It's completely different. The training is completely different. The commitment is completely different.
0: But what's the job? Kill something with this, with the game that you're playing. And that's exactly what you're doing in a video game that we're describing. Kill something. It's not land a plane safely. Go and take out this target. Here's the target. Here's the game. You win if you take out the target. I think that probably, I mean, that just makes more sense to me. You don't think so?
1: Yeah. A lot of people just won't join the military because of the commitment.
0: Okay. Good point. Let me go to the phone lines. A lot of people want to be heard on this. Louisiana, let's go to Steve. Hi, Steve. What's on your mind?
10: Hey, Joe, first-time caller.
0: Thanks, brother.
10: Great show. Yeah, great show. Look, I agree with you, and I think these kids need to get out and earn a paycheck and get off mom and dad's payroll, you know, for sure. The bad thing that I have, and the dexterity, I agree with you. I think they would be very good at the air traffic controller, you know, by playing the games and
0: right.
10: stuff. The problem I see is that this is a high-pressure job, and I know starting with the millennials going down to Gen Zs and whatever else generations they have, most of these young children right now, there's a lot of mental health, anxiety, depression. A lot of them's on meds. You know, can they handle the pressure? You know, that's my thing.
0: Right.
10: Do they come into work, they're over-medicating, an accident happens, FAA investigates, this kid was, you know, over-medicated on his anxiety pills and stuff, you know. So I think they could do a decent job. I just don't think they can handle the reality of it all.
0: Well, hey, Steve, I'm with you. That's sort of the point I'm making. Thanks for the call out of Louisiana. Make it a habit. Call back again. It's an interesting angle. I would assume they're going to put them under all sorts of mental and psychological stress tests before they would let them anywhere near the tower. That's my assumption. Sean Duffy's a smart guy. He's not going to put somebody in there who's got some sort of an issue. I would be a very strong advocate of asking the question. You might not be able to because of HIPAA or whatever, but ask the question, are you on any psychotropic medication? I think that would be very, very important to me if I were the person hiring. But I'm guessing the mental and psychological stress test is going to be involved in this. It would be stupid not to be. Zach, San Antonio, finish the hour. What's up?
11: Hey, Joe. So as a millennial, you know, I grew up playing lots of different video games, and the graphics just got better and better and better. And, you know, I love playing video games, without a doubt. And I'm just raising a son who just turned 16, and, you know, I'm thinking about getting him in the workforce. His older sister's already in the workforce. She's
0: great.
11: 17.
0: Yeah.
11: And I got to get these kids prepared for the workforce. I think I've been doing a good job so far.
0: Sounds like it.
11: And but as my son goes, he loves video games, and I don't blame him. I do too.
0: Yeah.
11: But I limit myself a couple hours a night, whatever, or, you know, every other, whatever my schedule is. I limit myself. And I think he could excel at that, but it's about getting the kids out into the workforce, experiencing the real world, and being able to separate, like you've been saying, the video game from reality.
0: Zach, good stuff. No, I think that you make a great point. That's exactly what we're talking about. And I think he makes a point that I didn't think about. If you get the kid out in the workforce, I started working at 12, so did my wife. We started working early. Sam's been trying to make money since she was 2. That's what we do. We have this crazy work ethic, and I think if you get people out into the workforce, reality starts to become exactly what it should be, reality. Making money means something. Buying something that you've earned means something. And I think that person would be better prepared, whether they play video games or not. Then you add the dexterity on top of that and all that stuff as well. Maybe I'm a little afraid of the guy with the stained T-shirt in mama's basement. At 30 years old, he's really good at video games. Does he know what reality is? Another big hour coming your way. Stay here.
2: Joe Pags.
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13: Now, impact traffic. Some updates on some earlier issues that were causing some problems out there. I-25 northbound, just after 120th Avenue, there was a stalled vehicle in the right shoulder. That has been cleared. And a big accident, C-470 westbound between Platte Canyon and Wadsworth. That was blocking the left 2 lanes, then the left express lane. That has now been totally cleared. All lanes are now open there. Also, C-470 westbound at Kendrick Castillo Way, left lane blocked due to a crash. With traffic, I'm Jeffrey Dalle.
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21: ABC News, I'm Dave Packer. Wild weather across the Midwest. Widespread damage across parts of Portage, Indiana. Police Captain Rob Maynard says first responders had a hard time reaching a reported home explosion and fire.
22: At this point, we do believe that there was one fatality that has occurred at that location. Unfortunately, we don't have further information on any identification of that person just yet. The fire department is working with the state fire investigator's office to determine the cause.
21: In Ohio, Governor Mike DeWine.
23: Sadly, we have had one fatality in Roseville.
21: At least one tornado reported in Cook County near Chicago. Primary night across a number of states in the South Carolina Republican Senate special election primary. ABC News projecting Darlene Graham, sister of the late Senator Lindsey Graham, will advance to a runoff. ABC News not yet projecting which of the other 9 Republican candidates will face Graham in the runoff election. This is ABC News. Credit card debt is growing across America.
24: We owe more and we're not paying our bills on time. The Federal Reserve Bank of New York says Americans now owe $1.26 trillion on credit cards, and 12% of us are delinquent in paying even the minimum amount. The high cost of gas, groceries, and household items all contributing. One thing helping those lucky enough to own a home: equity. More people are tapping into that, figuring a refinanced mortgage at a little over 6.5% makes more sense than a credit card balance of 23%. Sherry Preston, ABC News.
21: The Justice Department has charged 4 people with narco-terrorism, accusing them of trying to smuggle weapons from the Czech Republic to Mexico via the U.S. And he's done it again nearly 30 years after British driver Andy Green broke the land speed record in Utah. Green set a speed record driving 406 miles per hour in a car powered by hydrogen. In 1997, his record, 763 miles an hour, but that car was powered by jet engines. Dave Packer, ABC News.
25: A $29 million infrastructure overhaul is underway in the historic Santa Fe Arts District. Mayor Mike Johnson kicked off the project with other city leaders.
26: We are delighted to make this now one of the great art and restaurant locations in the city, with this wonderful expanded streetscape that's going to give us nice wide sidewalks, plenty of places for art to be displayed, for people to be able to walk on First Fridays.
25: Santa Fe is temporarily closed, but they'll make sure at least one lane is open during the morning commute. And a battle is brewing between the local Denver Firefighters Union 858 and the State Firefighters Union. Denver Local 858 attorney Anthony Hulsman says it's taking the state union to Denver District Court to recognize its separation from the state union.
27: We're seeking for the court ultimately to issue 2 declarations in our client's favor. Number one, that the local does not owe any unpaid dues to the state, and number two, that the local has validly and effectively disaffiliated from the state.
25: That's the latest. I'm Carrie Mack.
13: Now, Impact Traffic. Some updates on some earlier issues that were causing some problems out there. I-25 northbound, just after 120th Avenue, there was a stalled vehicle in the right shoulder. That has been cleared. And a big accident, C-470 westbound between Platte Canyon and Wadsworth. That was blocking the left two lanes, then the left express lane. That has now been totally cleared. All lanes are now open there. Also, C-470 westbound at Kendrick Castillo Way, left lane blocked due to a crash. With traffic, I'm Jeffrey Daly.
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0: Great radio stations all over from our home base, KTSA in San Antonio, along with Sam and Polo. I'm Joe. Glad to have you. If you're like me, you just don't care about the WNBA. Sam, do you care about the WNBA?
1: Nope.
0: Polo?
29: No.
0: Truth be told, do you care about the NBA, Polo?
29: Not really.
0: Sam, you do.
1: Sometimes.
0: It's sort of a dad Sam thing, right? I mean, we enjoy some basketball, but I mean, we're not like rabid fans. Got to watch every game. But the Spurs are playing. You know, we want to check out the Spurs.
1: Yeah, 100%.
0: What's exciting about basketball is you watch it and think to yourself, I could never do that. Yes. You know what I mean? Like, I have grabbed the rim in my life. Can't now, I don't think. But I've grabbed the rim. I've never dunked a basketball. I may have dunked a wadded up piece of paper when I was 18. I think, Sam, I think I did that. Threw that paper down, man.
1: Oh, yeah. Got him.
0: Paul, I'm guessing you've never grabbed the rim or dunked a basketball either. What, if it was a 9-foot rim, you can admit it. I mean, whatever. I mean,
29: yeah, okay. Cause I was
0: like
29: say,
0: a regulation rim. You and I are not dunking the basketball.
29: Yeah, no.
0: That's not happening.
29: No.
0: Sam, not even in your wildest dreams.
1: One of those toy ones, yeah.
0: Right.
1: 2 points.
0: And the point I'm making is we watch it And we think to ourselves, holy mackerel, these people are like supermen. I mean, again, I'm not going to start the whole Michael Jordan-LeBron debate, because no debate. Michael Jordan's the GOAT. But to watch that guy at 6'6", and now some are saying he was really 6'4", 6'5", fly in the air and dunk in people's heads and do these unbelievable things, you get great pride in watching somebody achieve something that just seems superhuman. And then you watch the WNBA, and it's a bunch of ladies running back and forth, you know, banking in a layup. You know what I mean? It's just a different game. It's not that interesting. On top of that, the culture of it, and we've heard this over and over, I'm not making any assumptions, it's just true. The majority of the players are gay, the majority of the players are black, and they don't seem to like people who aren't black like them. And we're getting that by watching, you know, this Caitlin Collins, and it is Collins, or is it Clark? Collins is the one on CNN, right? I think it's Caitlin Clark.
1: And Sophie Cunningham.
0: And Sophie Cunningham now has come to the fore as well, not because of basketball, but because they're different than, I guess, what the WNBA is used to accepting or liking or wanting. Now, their inclusion, especially Caitlin Clark, because she's the best player in the league, it seems, at least shooting-wise from the three-point line, she has brought so many eyeballs to watch the WNBA, people who just don't like the game. I'm not denigrating the game. If you like watching the WNBA, God bless you. I don't like it because I'm not watching something that I find to be supernatural or superhuman, and it's not that exciting a game to me. But we're watching more and more where people are just being slammed to the ground and punched in the face, and Sophie Cunningham was asked. She didn't offer this. Somebody asked her. She, along with Caitlin Clark, plays for the Indiana Fever. She was asked about transgenders playing with women, you know, transgender women playing with women. And she said, I'd like to protect women's spaces and girls' spaces. I think these are ours and we should protect them. And it wasn't anything radical that she said. And suddenly, she is the evil on earth. In fact, so much so that a competing coach wore a shirt that said, protect trans kids. Now, Sophie Cunningham didn't say, I hate trans people, I hate trans kids, we should excommunicate them from society. She answered a question, which was, how does she feel about the inclusion of trans women in women's sports? She said, I'm not for it. We should protect women and girls' spaces. That's all she said, nothing radical at all. So once the coach that's playing on a competing team or that's coaching a competing team wears that stupid shirt that says protect trans kids, you started hearing from former NBA players. And I think this is hilarious. And I think it's amazing. Enes Kanter, who goes by Enes Freedom now, I believe, is a guy who I think is like 6'8 or 6'10. He played in the NBA for a long time, was a good player, average to good player, who would dominate the WNBA. Well, he has now announced that he is going to be in the WNBA draft next year, for next season. Sophie Cunningham, by the way, got like a forearm shiver to her face as she was trying to do a layup the other day by a black player. And it's important that I say it's a black player. Sophie is a white player. The black player's name is Dejane something or other, I think Carrington. So she does this flagrant two foul, Sophie Cunningham's face, slamming to the ground. Cunningham comes up, her teeth are bleeding, and the woman is kicked out of the game. You figure that it would end there, right? Sam, I mean, that's enough. You do a flagrant foul, you get kicked out of the game.
1: 100%.
0: Do a flagrant two, you're done. I mean, Paul, you're done, right? You do a flagrant two, you're done.
29: Right.
0: But she had to go to the locker room, and she jumps. This blew my mind, because I was like, where did she post this? Is it on X? Is it on Instagram? Is it on Facebook? Right,
29: there's an update to this story. So
0: okay, give me the update in a second.
29: Yeah.
0: She goes to Threads, which is like Meta's version of X or something. I mean, I'm on Threads, but they put you on there automatically. I didn't sign up for it. If you're on Instagram, you go on Threads. She posted on there. She writes this on Threads, white privilege. So she does this obvious flagrant foul that could be assault and battery on Sophie Cunningham. Slammed her to the ground, gets a flagrant two, gets kicked out of the game, goes to the locker room and puts on Threads, white privilege. Now, why is that white privilege? So the coaches want trans girls or women, whatever that is, really men and boys, to play in the WNBA. And this woman thinks Sophie Cunningham has white privilege because I guess this Desjardins Carrington got kicked out of the game because of the foul on Sophie Cunningham. Now, I don't know the update. You want to fill me in on what she's claiming next? I'm sure she's
29: claiming that she never, when she said that,

0: that she wasn't talking about that play.
1: What was she talking about?
0: I mean, I'd have to pull up the story.
1: Because now, days later, they started saying, well, Sophie Cunningham did the same sort of thing and didn't get a flagrant two or something like that. That's the claim. And that's stupid. Because if you do a flagrant two, you do a flagrant two. This woman hit her in the face. Did you see the play, Polo?
0: Yeah.
1: Hit her in the face, full forearm. I mean, takes a swing, does the forearm in the face, makes her whole face bleed. So, I mean, it was obviously not a basketball play. And Sophie Cunningham has gotten flagrant fouls before for doing something less than that, but similar, certainly. Even if you're making a comparison, why not say, why didn't she get the same foul because of this play? And then show the video of the play. To say white privilege goes to race immediately. And there is no white privilege in the WNBA. Let me be as clear as I can be. There just isn't. I mean, Angel Reese is one of the worst players I've ever seen play any game ever, and yet they keep on holding her up on high like she's a superstar like Caitlin Clark. There is no white privilege in the WNBA. That was just dumb of her to say. So what is she saying? Did you find it?
0: Well, so I can't find where she explains. I don't know what she was talking about, but she did come out and say, I never once claimed that the assessment of the foul was white privilege. She said, that was your assumption. Try exercising your critical thinking skills. I know you studied psych. Because I guess it was, she's referring to, I can't remember his name. Something Acho. He's a former football player. And I guess on his show, I think it's Emmanuel Acho. I think it's his name. And she was responding to him because I guess he was referencing it on his show. And so she was like responding directly to him. So she's saying it had nothing to do with that play. And
1: she's lying.
0: And then I remember reading somewhere where she goes into detail about it, but I just can't find that exactly where
1: she's. I appreciate you giving me her point of view. She's lying. And here's why I can say that very, very confidently. She does it to Sophie Cunningham for no reason other than she can. She gets the flagrant two, gets kicked out, and immediately writes white privilege. So I don't have to have critical thinking skills. I don't have to study psych to understand that she did that in the heat of the moment. She did that because she thought she got kicked out because she was black and Sophie Cunningham's white. And that's stupid. I just think that's stupid. And if she didn't do it for the reasons why I just said, then she should have known better than to do it in the heat of that moment, because we all would have assumed that's why she did it. You know what I mean? No matter what she's trying to say now that she's cooled down and it's 3-4 days later, I don't believe her. And it's not okay. And I think that it's absolutely appropriate for Enes Kanter Freedom, whatever he's calling himself. But another guy, what's his name? Royce White. He's declared for the draft in the WNBA. And they're both going to do it. Here's the actual story from Outkick via Fox News. Former NBA star Enes Kanter Freedom writes letter to WNBA officially declaring for the 2027 draft. The former NBA first round pick follows through on his promise amid the Sophie Cunningham trans athletes debate. The wheels are in motion in the WNBA, or they're falling off, one or the other. Former first-round NBA draft pick Enes Kanter Freedom has made good on his promises to declare for next year's WNBA draft, officially penning a letter to the league on Monday, yesterday. Kanter shared the letter in a social media post saying, rules are rules, in the caption. Quote, please accept this formal document as my official written notification to the Women's National Basketball Association of my voluntary decision to enter the player pool for the 2027 WNBA draft, the letter said. Consistent with the current league collective bargaining agreement, I am submitting this notice to exercise my draft rights and to affirm that I am at least 22 years old, that I have no remaining intercollegiate eligibility as required by Article 13, Section 1B. What I request that the WNBA league office verify receipt of this document and direct any future communications to my personal email address listed above. Thank you for your official processing of my registration for the 2027 draft pool. I mean, right? So Sophie Cunningham says, I want to protect women's spaces, doesn't say anything against trans athletes or anybody else, doesn't say anything against trans kids. She's attacked roundly for not being inclusive. So Enes Kanter Freedom, who is a man, clearly, decided he's going to identify as a woman or whatever it takes to enter the WNBA draft, and he's going to do it. So is Royce White. They will both dominate and smoke and make the women look silly. That's just the fact. That's what would happen. The WNBA right now is in a real pickle. If they don't accept them, then I guess they're against men and women's sports. If they do accept them, then the women are at a disadvantage and they're taking two spots that women should have. And then there's the caveat over here. Here's the other shoe that's dropping. There's some male who's living as a female, transgender player, 6'3", dunking on people's heads in the women's league like in France right now. And the question becomes, okay, you can say Enes Kanter Freedom isn't really trans if you want, although how do you know? He says he is, then you have to accept it, right? You can say Royce White isn't really trans, but how do you know? He says he is. Who are you to say he's not? But let's say you can say that, and they're living as men. How dare they do this? What if this dude from France comes over? What do you do then? Do you say you didn't play in the women's league in France? That you didn't dominate? This guy is averaging like 22, 25 points a game. He's dunking on people's heads. It's so stupid to watch the video of this guy playing against the women. But he says he's trans. Do you then have to accept that guy? Sam, where are you on this?
2: You know, I feel like it's just like a chromosome thing. You know what I mean? It's like you could say whatever you want to say. It doesn't make it true.
1: Right. And all the WNBA would have to say is, if you've got a Y chromosome, you don't qualify. That's all they have to say. But they're afraid to say that because so-called trans women all have Y chromosomes. Polo, where are you on this? Is it just stupid or is this something? Because they're going to have to make a decision on these two players.
0: They are. I don't know. I mean, if they're going to keep refusing to make that determination, you know, what is a female, what is a woman,
1: right,
0: then they may have to ride it out and let these other players play.
1: I mean, Michael Jordan at 60-something, hobbling, would beat all of these women in the WNBA. So, I mean, I don't know what we're doing here. I just don't know. LeBron James doesn't want to stop playing. He wants more championships. He's still a top-notch NBA player at 40-something years old. He could go to the WNBA and slam it everybody's head the entire time, score 60 points a game, and get a few more championships. Call himself the GOAT. There's nothing wrong with being honest. You've got a Y chromosome. You're a male. Biologically, you can't play in this league. They're afraid to do it, but they're going to have to do it, or else that league is going to be dominated by men who are a little bit past the age of playing in the NBA, or came close to making the NBA but just didn't. Because any college men's team would kill any WNBA team. In fact, you've got Clay Travis now saying that he is offering $10 million for the WNBA champions, I think the team out of Las Vegas, to play a high school men's team or male team of his choice. And the WNBA has not accepted that deal yet. I find this whole thing to be really stupid, but important, because now we've got to make a decision. Are we going to protect women and girls' spaces or not? Do you really want men to start taking the spots on these WNBA teams that are meant for women, excluding some women that would have made it otherwise? 888-941-PAGS. 888-941-7247. JoePags.com. Scroll down. 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Be safe heading into school. And we're back after this.

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10: Ah, 1971. 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Soul Train had just started chugging along. 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
10: 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I'm Ed Helms, host of Snafu, Season 2, Medburg. 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
0: 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It's the movie segment of the program. Bottom of the hour is going to be Dinesh D'Souza, his own self. Dinesh has gone to Israel many times, and when there, he goes and checks out these archaeological sites. And although the archaeologists and the scientists seem to want to deny the history of Israel, with every finding they have there, every discovery they make, they seem to be reinforcing the fact that, yes, this is where Israel always was. This is where the Israelites or the Jews always were. This is where Canaan was. And it's a really cool conversation with Dinesh. He's got a new book coming out, and it's

0: I think it's gonna open your eyes. If you've got any questions about that region of the world, Dinesh does a great job. Meantime, let's go to the phone lines, 888-941-PAGS, 888-941-7247, joepags.com. Gonna be Tammy in Minnesota. Hi, Tammy.
1: Hi, this is Teddy. I called on your show before about women's sports, but we got a serious situation going on here.
0: Is it Teddy? I'm sorry, did I get it wrong? Is it Teddy?
1: Yes.
0: All right, Teddy, go ahead.
1: So we got a serious problem going on over here. Last weekend, we went, the women that support women's sports and had issues that happened with them in women's sports, we went down there for the side of women's sports to support Sophie Cunningham.
0: Okay.
1: And we got called names, harassed, and the trans protesters got mad at me because I'm a minority and they called me black, and I explained to them that I'm a mixed race,
0: right?
1: Because you can't be black when your mom's white.
0: Right.
1: So I get racial slurs, and now because of this, we have this race war going on, and I've been trying to get a hold of people to resolved, but nobody wants to talk about it. And the problem, number one problem with this whole situation is Minnesota is a trans sanctuary state. So this is why all the craziness is going on.
0: Wait, for those who are listening, well, hold on a second, Teddy, and it's a great point. For those listening, Minnesota literally welcomes trans kids to that state to get this disgusting surgery, and they'll hide the fact from states that want to protect kids. So what do we do? I've only got about 30 seconds. What do we do about it?
1: I don't know. I need to get a hold of some people that we can get this situation solved. And get this race stuff cleared up, because it shouldn't be happening. But when you don't agree with the trans protesters, this is the stuff that happens. They create these unnecessary situations, and you know, and I've been trying to get a hold of Clay and Buck and talk to them, and I told them I wanted to join their WNBA side.
0: Well, yeah, Teddy, listen, good luck on doing that. I do not have a direct line to them, but I love that you're very, very serious about it. And people should definitely listen to somebody who comes from your background, racially at least. Keep it here. Coming back with Dinesh.
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0: nonstop. It's like a jackhammer. You keep hearing about it. The Jews don't belong there. They're not the real Jews. Those are the Jews from Europe. They don't belong in Israel. In fact, that was Palestine. Why did they take Palestine? Why are they colonizing the entire place? And now we've got archaeologists trying to say, yeah, we've proven that what they're saying about the Jews in that land is true. But not so fast. When I've got questions about things that are this important, I got to get with Dinesh D'Souza. Of course, incredible filmmaker, great author, host of the Dinesh D'Souza podcast, and a whole lot more. Dinesh, how are you? Good to see you.
1: Hey, good to be with you, Joe. Always a pleasure.
0: The new book is The Stones Cry Out, Biblical Archaeology, Prophecy in the Last Days. It's out this October. You can pre-order it now on Amazon. You heard my setup. This is what's going on. Even from some people that we used to think were reliably on our side politically, they are attacking Israel nonstop, and they want us to believe that the Jews that are there now are not the Jews that were there then, and in fact, the Jews didn't own it then. Dinesh, please clear this up for my audience, because enough is enough.
1: Well, if you pursue this strange line of thought, it would imply that there were Jews in Israel. They got scattered to the ends of the earth. They are somehow still scattered somewhere. And some fake Jews sneaked back into Israel, purporting to be the descendants of Abraham, Isaac, and Jacob. And so we have imposter Jews in Israel and real Jews elsewhere, supposedly in some kind of hiding. I mean, the reason this is so bizarre is because of all tribal communities going back to ancient times, the Jews have been the most intact of pretty much any group you can think of,
0: yeah.
1: Right? Even if you look through the Middle Ages, you had Jewish communities in Europe. They were very tight-knit. They were often ostracized from mainstream society. If you look at, for example, Shakespeare's Merchant of Venice, the Jews in Venice are living in a Jewish enclave. And by the way, they maintain their tribal identity, but they also maintain their very conservative and ancient habits. I recently debated against Andrew Wilson, and he was trying to claim that, you know, the Jewish heresy is the beginning of modern debauchery. This is another one of their themes. And I was like, no, the Jews have been very conservative through history. It's only in the aftermath of the Enlightenment and the Romantic movement of the 19th century, a kind of secular atheism came into the West. People began to move away from Judaism and Christianity, and much of what we call the cultural breakdown, moral depravity, all of that comes out of secularization, which has contaminated not only Jewish but also Christian communities. So there are no imposter Jews. Sure, Jews did some intermarriage. Sure, some people converted in. Some Jews, of course, in Europe became Christians. This is all quite normal for any community, but the Jews are just as closely descended from their ancestors as any other group. The Indians are descended from my ancestors, or the Irish are descended from their ancestors. So this is a completely bogus claim. Now, where archaeology comes in is it irrefutably demonstrates through all the stuff that comes out of the ground, right? Archaeology pulls out these material objects, and they can be an arrowhead, a skeleton, a stone inscription, a clay seal.

0: Bible, ostraca, which means writings on pottery, all this stuff, some of it dating 1,000, 2,000, which would be the time of Jesus, 3,000, which would be the time of Solomon and David, or 4,000 years ago, which is the time of the patriarchs. That's the time of Abraham. He lived about 2,000 B.C.
1: I want to get into the archaeology in depth a little bit more in a second, but I want to go back to something you said a minute ago. By the way, Dinesh D'Souza, go to DineshD'Souza.com, check out all of his films, get his books. This book will be out October 13th. You can pre-order it now. It's called The Stones Cry Out. Go and check it out. What's interesting is, okay, so let's say that we accept the hypothesis that the real Jews are hiding everywhere, and the fake Jews are in there now. So with those who are pro-Iran or pro-Gaza or pro-fill-in-the-blank Islamicism around the globe, if they all say that to you and we say, okay, let's get rid of the fake Jews, let's round up all the real Jews and put them in there, I'm guessing they wouldn't be okay with that. So this is, it's a bogus claim to begin with, right?
0: Not only is it bogus for that reason, which is an excellent reason, I'll give you another reason it's bogus. The same people who say that then say the Jews now in Israel bear the responsibility for killing Christ. And my point is, hold on. You just told
1: that
0: me
1: wasn't that those Jews.
0: That they weren't the real Jews. They're not the real descendants of Abraham. And yet you want to now put the blame on them for killing Christ. And my point, of course, is that the Jews, you know, even if you go back to ancient times, the Jews no more killed Christ than you could say the Americans killed Lincoln or like the Indians killed Gandhi. First of all, Gandhi was an Indian. Second of all, there's a lot of factional infighting among the Indians.
1: Right.
0: One group kills Gandhi. Gandhi had a lot of followers. And the same could be said of Jesus.
1: It seems to me, Dinesh, that they're going to go for the convenient negative. If it's conveniently negative about the Jews, we're going to hang it on whatever Jews we want to hang it on. And that's every Jew. But if you're talking about the ones that are there now, these are from Eastern Europe. They're all Polish or something. It's also stupid. And the real Jews are in hiding who never can really get a place, because if the current Jews, which are the same Jews, we know that, if they gave up Israel proper the way it is now, that little sliver of land, they would never get it back. It would be gone, just like the 22 nations around it. They used to be predominantly Christian as well. You don't find many Christians or Jews in those nations now. So their argument from its start is completely dead wrong. So let me ask you something psychologically, or maybe through social sciences. Why then does Gen Z or Gen Alpha buy this garbage that these are the bad guys? No matter if there's a J under their name for Jew, they're the bad guys, period, end of story. How are they able to sell this nonsense to an entire generation or two?
0: I think, to be honest, it's the double aftermath of COVID. First of all, COVID is, you know, COVID produced a lot of retardation, right? Because a whole generation lost about 3 solid years of normal cognitive development. So I find a lot of young people have been really affected by this. Their social skills have been affected, and they are cognitively, far behind where we were at the same age. But the second thing I think is that, and this is one of the things that came out of this whole era of the last 10 years, a lot of conspiracies turned out to be true, right? Yeah, and a lot of trust that people had, me included, in institutions like the FBI, the NIH, the CDC, proved to be wrongly placed.
1: Yes.
0: So what happened is people became susceptible to conspiracy mindedness. And so along come the Pied Pipers that you're talking about, and they go, listen, there are all these conspiracies and they're all true, but there is one master conspiracy. There's a puppeteer of the puppeteers, and that's Israel. That's like Netanyahu. That's like the AIPAC.
1: Right.
0: They are the master conspiracy. And so I think what's happened is that people's critical skills of basically saying, well, you know, this doesn't make any sense. Which, if they had tried to push this like in 2006, it would never have flown.
1: Right.
0: But they can push it now because the soil has been prepared for this kind of conspiracy mindedness.
1: It's Dinesh D'Souza, a great filmmaker. Go get the new book. Pre-order it. It's called The Stones Cry Out, Biblical Archaeology, Prophecy in the Last Days. It's out in October, but you can go and pre-order it now. What I love about what you do and what Debbie does is you guys will jump on a plane and go there. Instead of just saying, let me research this in our home and wherever it happens to be, or let me go to the local library, or let me go to Google or ChatGPT, you get on a plane and you go there, and you've gone to these sites in Israel and the surrounding areas. What are you finding there? Because the archaeologists want, I think they want to keep it in their own tent and say, here's what we found, the Jews weren't here. But you go there and you actually say the stones are literally crying out, here's what really happened. So, A, I love that you jump on a plane and go do that and then bring it to us. And B, what were you able to find out that we, as a whole of the public, are not being told?
0: Well, the background of all this, and I was exposed to this in college at Dartmouth a generation ago, is a whole school of skepticism that developed. It starts in the Enlightenment, but it really gathers force starting in the 19th century and then on through the 20th century. And it's sort of armchair biblical criticism. Basically, you have some professor at Oxford or Tübingen, and he's sitting in a big armchair, and he goes, you know, from my point of view, sitting in this armchair, it doesn't look to me like David could really have defeated Goliath, or Samson could have pulled down the temple, or this could have happened and that could have happened. So they read the Bible, and they go, this doesn't sound plausible to me. Now, the power of archaeology, and I discovered this for the first time when I went to Israel the end of 2022, it plunged me into a three-year study of archaeology. I've now been back four times, and I've been to a lot of these sites, and I've done filming at a lot of these sites, is the beauty of archaeology basically goes, all right, well, let's check by looking inside the ground. So let me take a single example that you'll find really fascinating. Okay. So this is about 1500 BC, so we're talking a long time ago, right? 3,500 years, about 1500 BC, this is about the time of Moses, and Joshua and the Israelites are crossing over into the Promised Land. In order to do that, coming from Egypt, they have to go across Jordan, which was then called Moabite territory, the territory of the Moabites. And the king of Moab basically finds, according to the Bible, this is in the Bible, he finds a fortune teller named Balaam, son of Beor. Okay. And the king tells this guy, you need to curse the Israelites. So they get plagues, they get sick, they can't cross over our land. And so this Balaam guy is like, he's up for it. He's ready to curse the Israelites. But the Bible says that God intervened, prevented him from doing that. And the Israelites were able to cross. Now, in the Bible story, this Balaam fellow has a donkey. And apparently at one point he talks to the donkey and the donkey replies to him. So you can imagine skeptics like have a field day. They're like, this is ridiculous.
1: Guy with a talking donkey. Yeah.
0: Like, are you serious? So this is obviously some kind of fable that made its way into the Bible. Except you fast forward like 2,500 years. And a few decades ago, they're digging in Jordan, and they find an ancient plaster inscription on the side of a building. And it says the following, the warnings and sayings of Balaam, son of Beor. So first of all, it's the same name, Balaam. He has the same dad, Beor. It's found in Jordan, which is Moabite country, and it is the same profession. He's a fortune teller because it says the warnings and sayings of Balaam, son of Beor. So suddenly this dude who makes a cameo appearance in the Bible jumps into the pages of history like via the pathway of archaeology. He was obviously a real guy, and it's corroborated now by this inscription. Utterly outside the Bible. And there are just dozens and dozens of these examples. So to me, it's not just a matter of confirming like King David or the crucifixion of Jesus. There's fascinating archaeology about all these great events in the Bible, and I discuss all that. But sometimes it's really small things, small guys who make, they're like biblical extras, and yet they've been now corroborated and confirmed by various inscriptions, or in some cases, a clay seal. Those seals were used to, you know, seal correspondence, and the correspondence is gone, but the seal remains. And it has, again, an obscure name. The archaeologist who finds it doesn't even know who it is. And then someone tells him, hey, wait a minute, that guy's in the book of Jeremiah. Whoa. Look back in the Bible. There he is. wow, that was a real guy too.
1: And I'm sorry, Dinesh, you're going to have to give me a recording of the donkey speaking for me to believe this. Dinesh, I mean, that's what they would say, I think, the intellectuals. It's Dinesh D'Souza. Go to DineshD'Souza.com. The book is called The Stones Cry Out, Biblical Archaeology, Prophecy in the Last Days. Why does the archaeological establishment not want to say it can coincide or coexist with biblical accuracy and truth? I think that they can coexist. I'll give you an example. I believe in intelligent design. That doesn't mean that we didn't evolve in some way. It doesn't mean, no, I know that we didn't come from an amoeba. We didn't come from monkeys or apes. I believe Adam was Adam, Eve was Eve, but I think that we can evolve, and I think that both can coexist. Why are scientists so not want to be able to say the Bible had it right and we have it right?
0: Two things are going on. One is that the archaeologists are very insistent that they are a secular discipline. They don't want to be in the business of like proving the Bible. And so they downplay the Bible, even if they are looking at things that have obvious biblical significance.
1: Right.
0: You read an archaeological study and it pretends that there's no biblical resonance here, even though there clearly is. I think a second factor is that skepticism has always wanted to have reason on its own side. And so it wants to use reason against revelation. When archaeology first started in the 19th century, the skeptics were like, hey, this is great. We're going to be using this to refute everything in the Bible. We're going to show it's a bunch of legend and pious stories and made up stuff. And unfortunately, for them, the archaeological record is completely the other way. Think about this, Joe. Out of a couple of hundred important archaeological findings in my book, I asked myself, can I find a single, even one, important archaeological finding that contradicts the Bible? And the answer is, it does not exist.
1: Wow.
0: There are zero. 200 years later, just about, the skeptics are essentially without a weapon here, because true, there's a lot of things in the Bible that have not been found. Nobody's found Noah's Ark for sure. Nobody's found the Ark of the Covenant. But there are so many things that have been found. And like I say, there's not a single important. There's some arguments about dates. You know, was Sodom and Gomorrah burned in 2100 BC or 1900 BC? So that kind of argument continues.
1: Right.
0: And then sometimes there are disputed locations. But the bottom line of it is, show me a single archaeological finding where the Bible says X, and the archaeology says not X, or says something completely different, and that simply does not occur.
1: Well, do you think scientists want to be the deity? Do they want to be the higher power and the be-all, end-all? Because, again, I can give you another example. The Big Bang Theory might have happened. God might have made it happen. So, I mean, why can't they coexist? Why not? It's almost like when the CIA, FBI, and other outfit agencies hide something from the public. And I'm saying, tell the public, we're smart enough to accept it, get it, understand it, and make it work in our brains. Why can't science say, listen, I'm not being religious about this, but yeah, we don't know what triggered the Big Bang. It could have been something we don't know about yet. Or yes, the Jews were here 4,000 years ago. We've got verifiable proof. Not necessarily because God wanted to protect Israel, but they were here. But why can't they live together? Do they want to be the deity?
0: No, I don't think that's really it. A decade or so ago, I did a number of debates with leading atheists, and we focused on issues like this, the compatibility. They would argue the incompatibility between, say, the Big Bang and the idea of the universe having a beginning, which is the very first line of the Bible. But
1: right.
0: Here's why I think this archaeology stuff is more unsettling to the skeptics, and it's this. The Bible gives this very detailed, elaborate account of things. And there's theology in it, there's miracles in it, and then there's just a lot of detail, a lot of historical detail. For example, you know, when Luke is talking about in the book of Acts how the early Christian movement spread in Greece and also what is in now modern Turkey, he gives you an unbelievable amount of specificity. He goes, if you go to this port, the winds are very strong. You have to take refuge over here. The people on this island, the leaders are called politarchs. You know, he gives you all this stuff. Right now, what's happened is that the scholars have gone and checked. And they've discovered that this Luke fellow is unbelievably reliable.
1: Right.
0: And if you find something and you go, it's not true, it turns out that in the first century AD, it was true, even if it's not true today. So,
1: I mean, Dinesh D'Souza, we go on for at least 30 minutes, if not 32, 33 minutes. Just a great wealth of information. Go and pre-order the book right now. Got to hit a break here. We're back after this. Stay here.
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1: 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The one that we put up today is Cahill in full length. We did over 30 minutes yesterday on Mamdani, the DSA, what's going on in Michigan with this Al Sayed guy, and a whole lot more. 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
22: As a whole, the drive's looking pretty nice right now. No major issues. We do have an accident, however. Hampton northbound, the off-ramp to Wadsworth is partially blocked due to a crash there in Lakewood. So again, Hampton northbound, off-ramp to Wadsworth, partially blocked due to an accident. Other than that, on the major highways, we're looking pretty good in both directions. I-25 moving pretty well in and out of the downtown area. With traffic, I'm Jeffrey Dalle.
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30: ABC News, I'm Dave Packer. President Trump tonight at Joint Base Andrews confirming reports that when he departed the NATO summit in Turkey last month, he was sneaked off the old Air Force One and onto a military jet using a catering truck.
31: And it was really as per the military, and I just have to do what they say. They go for safety, and I have to do what they say.
30: Sources tell ABC News that Secretary of State Marco Rubio and Treasury Secretary Scott Bessent were on the decoy plane, and Defense Secretary Pete Hegseth flew on the plane with the president. Primary night in six states. ABC News now projecting Tom Tiffany has won Wisconsin's Republican gubernatorial primary. In the South Carolina Republican Senate special election primary, ABC News projecting Darlene Graham, sister of late Senator Lindsey Graham, will face Ralph Norman in a runoff. In Massachusetts, a federal district court today issued a temporary order blocking the Trump administration from implementing an order that sought to limit mail-in voting. This is ABC News. A Syrian court has sentenced ousted President Bashar al-Assad and his brother to death in absentia for war crimes and crimes against humanity during the country's 14-year civil war. Assad and his brother were granted political asylum in Russia in 2024. Syria's new rulers have asked Russia to hand the Assads over. One of the most popular vehicles in the world is subject to a recall.
32: Toyota is recalling certain recent versions of the Camry over concerns the instrument cluster could fail when starting the car, knocking out power to things like the hazard lights and the seatbelt reminder. The National Highway Traffic Safety Administration says this increases the risk of a crash. More than 500,000 of the popular sedans are being recalled from the 2025 and 2026 model years. Toyota says it'll notify owners by September 21st and that dealers will fix the issue through a software update. Mike Dubusky, ABC News.
30: $1 billion, it's a new Powerball jackpot. Last time someone won early May. The billion-dollar jackpot with an estimated cash value of $433 million. Dave Packer, ABC News.
20: Denver Firefighters Union Local 858 is suing to exit the state firefighters union, despite the state refusing its notice of disassociation. Local 858 attorney Anthony Holtzman says the state union wasn't doing enough to justify the dues.
33: By and large, our client, the local, believes that it really wasn't getting much of consequence in terms of services and benefits in exchange for paying dues to the state.
20: They're asking the Denver District Court to decide on the validity of its disaffiliation and the nearly $400,000 in dues the state union says it owes. And former Rockies first-round draft pick Zach Veen is getting another shot at the big leagues. He's been called up after a historic performance Saturday in Albuquerque, where Veen collected 17 total bases on 5 hits.
34: Zach Veen is scorching hot, folks. The reigning PCL Player of the Week has hit 2 home runs tonight.
20: That's the latest. I'm Carrie Mack.
0: Now, Impact Traffic.
22: As a whole, the drive's looking pretty nice right now. No major issues. We do have an accident. However, Hampton northbound, the off-ramp to Wadsworth is partially blocked due to a crash there in Lakewood. So again, Hampton northbound, off-ramp to Wadsworth, partially blocked due to an accident. Other than that, on the major highways, we're looking pretty good in both directions. I-25 moving pretty well in and out of the downtown area. With traffic, I'm Jeffrey Dalle.
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1: Great radio stations everywhere, along with Sam. Polo. I'm Joe. It's the Joe Pags Show. Glad to have you. Thanks. Polo, forewarning, I will need a truth alert. Forewarning, not yet, but we will. There is a lot going on. There's a lot to get to. I'm going to show a piece of video that's from Turkey. And say, what was it? The G7, the G8, the G-something, right? Is that the G-something? Yeah. He was over there in Turkey. And remember, he switched planes. And he was very angry, as well he should have been, that somebody leaked the fact that he switched planes. Now, there was some threat put on Air Force One or something by Iran or some garbage. And the president switched planes. And people are like, well, why is he taking the other plane? Now, Polo makes the point earlier that we probably shouldn't know that this happened, but now that the video's out there, I'm going to show it to you if you're watching. I'm going to describe it to you if you're listening, and for your listening pleasure and viewing pleasure later. After the program at some point tonight, I will make a video about this and show you exactly what went on. So that's going to be interesting. But before we do that, I do want to bring you a truth alert. Truth alert. President Donald J. Trump goes on Truth earlier. This is a couple hours ago. Today, at my direction, he writes, Dr. Mehmet Oz announced that Medicaid will no longer fund gender transition surgeries and hormones for minors. We're not going to pay for our innocent children to undergo these barbaric surgeries and practices, which result in unthinkable and irreversible harm to their young bodies. Thanks to our strong position and pressure on the issue over the past year and a half, dozens of U.S. hospitals have already ended this so-called gender-affirming care, in quotes, and we expect many more to follow. Just think about all the young, innocent, and perhaps confused children who will be spared while the Democrat Party, he's like saying the Democrat Party now, wants your kids to be able to chop off their reproductive organs before they're old enough to vote. President Donald J. Trump, me, and the Republican Party say this is absurd, and we will protect America's children. Please remember this when you're casting your vote in the midterm elections in November. Thank you for your attention to this very important matter, President Donald J. Trump. Maybe I'm naive, but we never should have allowed for anything like this to happen to children. Now, we've talked about this a million times. I'm not going to spend a whole lot of time on this because the trans stuff gets old, it gets tiresome, I get it. But it's very important, especially if you have children. Nobody under the age of 18 should be denied puberty. How stupid is that? And by the time you're 18, you're after puberty anyway. And I use the number 18 because that's when you're a full-fledged adult. Just about everywhere in the United States, you are recognized as an adult at 18. Nobody should have what should be going on naturally in your body stopped, halted, adjusted. None of that should be going on for our children. Anybody who is giving their child a medicine that's off-label, it was not made to block puberty, whatever that is. And I say whatever blocking is because you're not really blocking it. Because they allege that if you get off the medication, you just restart puberty, no problem. That's not true. Studies have shown that's not necessarily true. But if you're somebody who's giving a 10, 11, 12-year-old hormones and puberty blockers, so-called puberty blockers, I think you should be arrested. I think you should face the music. I think you should be in big damn trouble. So this is great. Now, I didn't know. Sam, I don't think we knew this. Did we know this? That Medicaid was paying for this?
2: I didn't know that.
1: I had no idea. Now, Medicaid, for those who are wondering, that is a medical care insurance, basically, for those who can't afford insurance, and it's paid for by the taxpayers. So I, as a taxpayer who is taxed way too much, trust me when I say it's way too much, I've been paying for children to have their body parts taken off, massive surgeries for no reason, taking hormones that are actually interfering with nature, or so-called puberty. I've been paying for this. If you're on Medicaid, I can compare this to SNAP or food stamps. If you're on something that's subsidized by the taxpayer, you should be getting the basic needs, the bare minimum. If you're on Medicaid, you should be getting the most basic insurance plan possible. Your kid's sick, you take him down to get a doctor's visit, we'll pay for it. You got a surgery you have to have. You don't have the money. You show low income. We'll pay for it. Not to have so-called reassignment surgery or affirming care, whatever the hell that is. Why would I pay for that? Now, if you'll die without getting that, you know, aneurysm fixed, you'll die without getting that heart surgery you need right away, you'll die, you know, I'm there. Let's pay for it. We're going to pay for it. Hopefully you get back on your feet, go get your own insurance, and so on and so forth. I'm going to pay for a voluntary surgery, and it's not even voluntary by the kid. The kid has been indoctrinated by you and by society that he or she needs it. But this is like me saying you've got to pay for me to get my lips plumped, which, by the way, I don't do, Sam. I don't have the plump lips. I don't.
3: What?
1: I don't have that. I know.
3: Mean, your lips are plump.
1: Pretty natural.
3: So, yeah. Wow. Well,
1: pretty natural. Pretty good.
2: That face. Really?
1: Well, it's not, you know you want to do it. You know you want to do it. Come on, do it. There it is.
3: I don't have your lips.
1: Hold on, anything? No?
4: Does that include a BBL?
1: Including the BBL. What does that stand for? A Brazilian butt lift? Is that what that is?
4: Yes.
3: Yes.
1: Come on, dude. Come on, man.
3: How do you know that?
1: I have had one of those. Because I have to know a lot about a lot, Sam. How can I not know that?
3: Fair.
1: But anyway, we shouldn't be paying for anything like that. Not a nose job. Not you know, a this lift or a that lift or a this fillers. No, you've got a medical situation, a healthcare situation. Now we're talking. Now, the argument will be from the idiots that they'll die without the surgery. That's not true. They will not. They'll die without the hormones. That's not true. They just won't become what you want them to be. And yes, there are plenty of studies that show, even after getting these massive, ridiculous surgeries and taking all these hormones, they still are in a bad mindset. Many of them, unfortunately, end their own lives. So let's intervene. I say Medicaid should pay for the mental help you need, the mental health care you need. I'm down for that. But I'm not at all okay with my money ever. In fact, I want a refund. My money should never have gone to pay for these ridiculous surgeries and this ridiculous non-affirming care. None of that should have happened. So this is good that the president directed Dr. Oz to stop any payments like that. The fact that we ever paid for it is nuts. And let me add to that, just to really get you mad if you're a lefty. Nope. I should never have had to pay for any abortions either. I'm against it. I'm a taxpayer. You can't take my money and do something that I believe kills an unborn child. In fact, it's not just me believing it. It's what it is. So I'm against that as well. We should never have these issues that are non-medical issues. You are not putting your life at risk by continuing a pregnancy. Oh, here we go. Going to get a bunch of email. Going to get a bunch of things on X. Yeah, the woman could die. If the doctor says the woman will die if she delivers, I'm okay with you getting an abortion to save your life. Otherwise, you're doing it out of convenience. In fact, the numbers I've seen, it has not been recent, because could be higher or lower than this. It's like 94 or 95% of abortions were out of convenience. I just didn't feel like being pregnant right now. I don't want to pay for that. If this is legal somehow, and I still can't believe that it is, you pay for it. Why should I have to pay for it? So I like this, what the president said today. We never should have been paying for it. That would be kind of dumb. And the fact that we were, I'm pretty sure they kept that from us. I didn't know that Medicaid was paying for this sort of thing. And no, nobody in the Army should be getting it on their free Army health care plan. Nobody in prison should be getting it with their free prison health care plan. No. The answer is no. It's an elective surgery. It's an elective process. And I'm not here to help you do that. That said, let me play the video. This is President Trump getting on Air Force One, leaving Turkey. I'm going to play it. That's not it. That's going to be it. He's waving, says Trump boards Air Force One. He goes in. You see him walk in. They close the door. Have a nice day. He's about to leave. And now they outline an airport catering truck. This is a food truck. They're showing that truck, and it's now starting to pull away. Okay, they filled up the Air Force One with food. We're all good. There's the truck leaving now to the left of the plane. Have a nice day. Enjoy. Take care. They're still showing the catering truck. I'm like, why would they do that? Then they're showing the catering truck near a different airplane. This is actually kind of cool. It turns out President Trump got on Air Force One. They sneaked him out of Air Force One through the back or through the bottom into the food truck. Took him on the food truck to a different airplane that actually brought him back home because of the threats that were being made on Air Force One. And I think that's magical. But I use the word magical on purpose because, Polo, tell the people what you said earlier, which I think makes a lot of sense.
4: Yeah, so, I mean, you're basically exposing the magic trick And I feel like that's not a good idea because now you can never do that again because you just exposed how you do those things.
1: Hey, Sam, you and I talked about this and you're like, well, I think he had to show because the media knew.
3: The media knew because you can even see it in the video where the media is boarding the plane and they obviously are always ready to ask the president all these questions and he just wasn't on the plane.
1: But they couldn't they, to Polo's point, couldn't they have told the media the president isn't feeling well, he's going to lay down for a bit. The president has the work he has to do, he's got to do a Zoom call, he's got to play some Fortnite, whatever the hell's going on. Couldn't they have diverted the attention of the media and said, okay, listen, you know that I know that you know that I know that for the 4 years of Biden, he almost never talked to them on Air Force One.
3: You and I both know, and everyone in this room knows, that the president would never, ever do something like that. And he would never let his staff speak to reporters on his behalf like that. He just wouldn't. He's never done that, and he never will do that, even if it's a ruse to stop an assassination attempt. He just won't do it. He'd rather leave in a food truck.
1: But, Paula, what do you think? The media knew that he was on the plane, and then they wouldn't have had any access to him, and they didn't. The media flew back on that plane. So they didn't have any access to Trump the entire way. They would have started publishing that, no?
4: Probably. Or they would have been making assumptions that, oh, something's wrong with him. He's sick or, you know, whatever, because he wasn't available to talk. But I still think that both things could be true. They could have known that something was up, but they could also have not had to show how they did it.
1: I agree. I agree with both of you. Sam, the media was going to know because the media is used to having full access to the guy at all times.
3: Right.
1: But at the same time, why not say he decided to take a different plane and not show us exactly how they did it?
4: Yeah, I think that's really dumb to do that.
1: Bam?
3: If you think about it, watching the video, how else would he have gotten off of the plane? Do you know what I mean? So it's kind of like someone was probably like, hey,
4: who's the person that was recording?
3: Catering truck leaving? Well, I mean, people record the tarmac.
1: Yeah, you can he's always recorded getting on the plane. I mean, I get that.
3: Yeah.
1: But I mean, I'm going to show it again.
4: This video seems like it was specifically recording the stuff that was happening.
1: Well, I mean, they literally show they're putting boxes around the truck and they're adding all that stuff in post. Let me play it again and I'll describe it again as we're watching it. This is again the president waving goodbye, says Trump boards Air Force One. I think these words were put on by the Post or somebody. He waves. They close sort of a sliding door. You see, then there's the food truck. They outline the food truck. I mean, I don't think they're zooming out for that reason. Then you see the media boarding, which is off to the right underneath one of the engines, which is actually kind of funny. They're boarding, and he's already gone. Like, the food truck is gone. It's leaving. We now see it leaving. Now we see it going. So, can you imagine? The leader of the free world is in the back of that truck somewhere, and they're just dropping him off at another plane, and nobody knows. I find it to be amazing. But I got to tell you, man, I think you're both right, but I'm leaning toward what Polo's saying. You could have told us that they put him on a different plane, but you didn't have to tell us how they did it. And again, as much as I would like to agree that, well, that's the only way he could have gotten out, look at him and say it was magic. We have no reason to tell you how he got out. So I think you're both right, if that makes sense.
4: Yeah, because they could have always said that, you know, the person you saw get on the plane was never really him. I mean,
1: right.
4: Whatever. I mean,
1: he never got on the plane. I mean, that was clearly him.
4: Didn't they show some guy the other day that was standing next to him that kind of looked like him in a way or something? I mean,
1: I think they could have handled it a better way. Sam, are you getting that? I mean, they could have handled it a better way. Why tell us exactly how you did it?
3: Yeah, I don't think they needed to tell us. I think that if you just watch the video, like I'm saying, if you watch the video, you can surmise what happened because there's only one vehicle leaving that plane. And if you knew that he wasn't on that plane, you would surmise yourself by watching the full video that, hey, this one vehicle left the plane. Maybe he was on that vehicle because otherwise you don't see him leaving. And someone's recording the entire time.
1: Like, see, here's the problem, takeoff. Sam. You're smart, media not so much. They might have fallen for the okey-doke.
3: Yeah, but someone would have figured it out, you know, and then now you have, I feel like, you know, maybe this administration is just getting ahead of conspiracy theories, and they're just like, hey, this is the magic trick and there's no conspiracy. You know what I mean? Because we had so many, like, what is Joe Biden doing? There were so many questions. There were so many stupid conspiracy theories, like the double body Biden. Like, come on. So I think they're just getting ahead of themselves a little bit by exposing the magic trick. But at the same time, I see what you're saying, but I think it would have been exposed.
1: You know who you probably know this because you're on Reddit all the time. Do you know who the people are conspiring was the body double for Joe Biden? Do you know who it was?
3: No.
1: Polo, do you know?
4: I'm assuming his son.
1: Jim Carrey.
3: What?
1: If you watch him falling upstairs, it's almost exactly how Jim Carrey does his pratfalls all the time. When he's falling upstairs, getting onto Air Force One, look that up. There is a conspiracy theory.
3: That's crazy.
1: Because did you see Jim Carrey for 4 years while Biden was in office?
3: He was going a little crazy.
1: He was. Was it an act? Look that up. I'm telling you, watch him fall, and it's almost exactly, he fell in Dumb and Dumber or something. He falls almost the exact same way as Biden was falling upstairs. All right, you guys all think about that in the audience, about whether that was Jim Carrey or not, and let me know if you've got an opinion on them releasing this video and showing exactly how Trump got off of Air Force One to change planes. 888-941-PAGS, 888-941-7247, JoePags.com. Coming right back.
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1: Hi, great to have your face. I appreciate you stopping by. Lots going on, lots to get to. Great interview with a wonderful lawyer from the Heritage Foundation at the bottom of the hour. He's going to talk about Anthony Fauci, the so-called I am science guy. Taking the Fifth Amendment, was he surprised by that? Was it an effective legal defense? Will he still face the music? Are states going to be successful in trying to go after Fauci? Now we're going to break all that down and then some. But I've got to give you a couple of things here. Here's Tom Homan, the border czar. Sam, do we know why he's talking to Will Cain about the safety and security in Washington, D.C.? Do we know why he's talking about that?
3: I think the White House is really pushing that messaging right now. Like, hey, look at all the crime that we have solved.
1: But he's the border czar. I don't get it.
3: Yeah.
1: Okay.
3: Maybe because there were illegals there? I don't know.
1: I don't know. So let's find out what he's talking about with Will Cain. But again, we all know that Washington, D.C. is way safer now because the president stepped in and said, we're going to take over law enforcement.
31: So we got no timeline right now. We got to wait and see. Are the local...
1: I think the question is, what's the timeline in getting the National Guard out of there?
31: In-state authorities want to step up and do the job. We're working closely with them. When is the handoff? Can't say that yet. But look, D.C. is, you know... safest cities in the country now. I mean, we're the most amazing country on earth, the strongest nation on earth. You would think our capital would be a symbol for the entire world, a beacon. And it wasn't before President Trump. You know, I've lived here about 15 years. I never walked the streets of Washington, D.C. without a sidearm. But now, I walk around the streets, it's safe. President Trump, another promise made, promise kept.
1: I like Tom Homan a lot, but he didn't say it. Now I walk around without the sidearm. No, he still has it. Let's be honest, Tom. You still have it.
31: D.C. is much safer now. Memphis, much safer. All the cities where President Trump has deployed the federal agents, the National Guard, to help local authorities, it's all good. My wish is places like Chicago will reach out and say, yes, we'll take you up in your offer. Rather than being a shooting gallery every weekend, let us come up there and help you. It should be a nonpartisan issue to make our city safer for our taxpaying citizens.
1: He actually stole my thunder there a little bit. I was gonna say on the heels of what he's saying, why would there ever be a political angle to let's make the streets and cities and towns and counties safer? Why is there a political angle? If Trump makes Chicago safer, that means Pritzker won't win or Brandon Johnson won't get reelected. Why? If Brandon Johnson were smart enough, and he's not, to say, hey, President Trump, can you help us by sending in the National Guard? We'd like to have some help. Let's kill the crime in this city. Let's stop the teen takeovers in this city. And then he can say when he runs for re-election, and I think he's going to lose badly, but when he runs for re-election, he can say, I was the guy who called in the troops to keep you safe in Chicago. I've never understood why there is a political divide on keeping cities safe. To me, it's kind of stupid. to not say, yeah, give us all the help you can, then I'll take credit for it. That would make more sense as a leader, but they're not very good leaders. Keep it here. More to come.
0: Joe Pags.
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2: ABC News, I'm Dave Packer. President Trump tonight confirming a report that when he departed the NATO summit in Turkey last month, he was spirited off the old Air Force One and onto a military jet using a catering truck. Primary night across six states in the special primary to fill the late Senator Lindsey Graham's seat. ABC News projecting his sister Darlene Graham will face Ralph Norman in a Republican runoff. Mrs. Graham tonight.
4: I decided to answer the call to serve because South Carolina and President Trump need a leader who's tough, principled, and will fight to advance our conservative values in Washington.
2: ABC News projects Senator Amy Klobuchar wins the Minnesota Democratic governor primary. And in the race for governor of Wisconsin, we project Republican Congressman Tom Tiffany will win. Extreme weather across the Midwest tonight. The Grafton Correctional Facility in Ohio says 16 inmates were injured by a lightning strike. One was life-flighted to a hospital. This is ABC News.
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6: 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Now, impact traffic.
8: Hampton 285 northbound, the off-ramp to Wadsworth. There is a crash there. It is now in the cleanup stages. It should be cleared up pretty soon, but right now that accident is still active. Other than that, we're looking pretty good around the metro area. Out in the southwest portion of the city, C-470 westbound between Wadsworth and Bowles is running slow there. There's lane closures due to road construction. With traffic, I'm Jeffrey Dade.
9: I saw something recently about how people start changing their whole lives around pain. They stop taking the stairs. They stop going on walks. They say no to things because they're afraid of how much they're going to hurt later. I get it, because I got to the point where I was struggling before I went back to Regen Revolution. Their regenerative treatments have helped me completely eliminate my knee pain, got my life back. Now everybody is different. Regen Revolution looks at what's causing your pain, and that's the key. They don't just mask the pain or give you some shot to make it go away temporarily. They want to fix the underlying problem. If you've been told to live with it, or you think surgery's your

0: this. Dr. Fauci gets an unconditional pardon for anything he might have done from 2014 to January of 2025. Doesn't make any sense to me. I don't get it. I think it's crazy, to be honest. And then he goes in front of Congress, and he decides, or in the Senate committee, he decides that he is not going to testify. He's not going to answer any questions because of his fear of self-incrimination under the Fifth Amendment. Maybe I'm dumb, but how can you incriminate yourself if you've been pardoned for anything you might have done? I'm not smart enough to give you that answer. Cully Stimson is. He's the acting director, Legal Policy Center, senior legal fellow over at the Heritage Foundation. Good to see you, Cully. Nice to meet you. How are you?
1: I'm great, Joe. Thanks for having me on.
0: You know, I try to think that I'm a legal mind. As I've said many times, my mother thinks I would have been a great lawyer. So when I see somebody has a full pardon for anything they've done in a certain amount of time, you know, Fauci got that. The January 6th committee all got that. The Biden family, other than Joe, all seemed to get that. I mean, Hunter Biden was pardoned for almost 11 years of whatever he did. We know that he did a lot. But when it comes to testifying, when you're asked to testify and you're in front of a Senate committee, and you've got a full pardon, so you cannot be in trouble for telling the truth about what happened in 2020 or 2021 or 2019, whatever. And a guy like Fauci says, I'm going to take the Fifth Amendment because my lawyer says I should. Does that hold water legally?
1: Well, the statute regarding congressional contempt says that you are required to provide testimony and or documents when subpoenaed before a relevant committee on a pertinent topic. However, you don't simply abandon your Fifth Amendment right against self-incrimination because you get brought in front of Congress. And remember here, I'm as frustrated as you or anyone else about him not being forthright, honest, and direct in terms of the questions he was being asked. Two nerdy legal points, though. Here in the D.C. Circuit, which is the top appellate court here in the district, if you waive your Fifth on any question, one question, you have to waive it on all questions. So when they were asking him, what color is your tie? What color is this? What's the date today? If he answered that, which clearly could not incriminate him, he would arguably have to answer the rest. But the bigger issue is these state potential criminal investigations. And so, yes, the pardon covers anything he did federally during those bookends in the time frame you laid out. It doesn't cover perjury or any other crime he committed outside those bookends.
0: Right.
1: Certainly doesn't cover anything at the state level. So I think the prudent thing for his lawyer to advise him to do is take the Fifth and see where we'll roll the dice and see what happens next.
0: What bothers me about it, and again, I'm not the legal mind that you are, is that he gets to sit there and give an opening statement. Rand Paul has some sort of a stalking me or whatever. I mean, he says all these stupid things. It's like the IRS lady, what was her name, Lerner, something like that, several years ago. She sits down and does a soliloquy. And then says, I'm not going to answer any questions. So why do they have the right to make their case and then refuse to partake in the events that happen after that?
1: Well, let's back up a little bit, Joe. How seriously did Congress take congressional criminal contempt? They didn't. It's a misdemeanor.
0: Until Steve Bannon and Peter Navarro, they took it pretty seriously then. They went to prison for 4 months each.
1: Right, but the maximum possible penalty for each count of contempt is 1 year. So it's essentially a drunk driving conviction with a maximum fine of $1,000. Most people don't even get any prison time if they're even held in contempt. And back to Lois Lerner, who was the head of the tax-exempt organizations in the IRS, who was targeting conservative organizations like the Heritage Foundation and others, she was impeached by the committee in the House. The full House voted to impeach her. I'm sorry, to hold her in contempt, not impeach. John Boehner, the then speaker, sent it over to the appropriate U.S. attorney, which here in D.C. was Ron Machen at the time. Okay. And Machen, even though the statute says you will go ahead and prosecute, he said, nah, I'm not going to do it. And she did give that opening statement, but she refused to answer questions. And so, you know, Fauci knew he was on solid ground.

0: bound by giving an opening statement because an opening statement is not an answer to a question.
1: Is it a usual thing? And again, it's Cully Stimson. Go and check him out at heritage.org. He's a great attorney, acting director, legal policy center, senior legal fellow of the Heritage Foundation. Is it at all appropriate to be able to sit there and make your case and then just shut your mouth? I would almost think that those who are presiding over this hearing or the court case or whatever it is, fill in the blank legal, you know, happenstance, they would say, you don't have the right to give an opening statement. If you're going to plead the fifth, can you not say that? Because why allow them to make their entire case and then not answer anything after that? It just seems to be completely unfair.
0: Well, yeah, I agree. The problem is that we don't have a lot of contempt hearings and contempt proceedings or votes. I mean, they're pretty rare in U.S. history. I went back and looked back for the last 100 years. They're pretty rare. So there's no usual thing that happens.
1: Okay.
0: Every case is unique in and of itself. Fauci did the learner playbook and gave the opening statement because he wasn't going to answer a darn question. Everyone knew it. And so it was sort of kabuki theater.
1: Yeah.
0: Rand Paul was going to say what he was going to say. Josh Hawley, who was terrific, said what he wanted to say.
1: Right.
0: But they were basically giving statements in the form of a question, knowing that Fauci was going to take the fifth on every single one of them.
1: Were you surprised that he took the fifth? I literally didn't think that he would. But then again, I didn't consider that Uthmeyer in Florida is now going to bring possible criminal charges against him. Had I thought about that, I would have expected the fifth. But because of the exoneration or the full pardon or whatever the hell you want to call it, I thought that he would answer questions and be very, very Fauci about it. Fauci's a very narcissistic, very within himself guy. He believes that he is science. I was surprised that he was able to muzzle himself. Were you surprised by that?
0: No. He's got a great defense attorney who actually is a friend and former colleague from the U.S. Attorney's Office here in D.C. where we both worked.
1: Okay.
0: Dave Schertler's, I mean, if I was in trouble, I'd want Dave defending me. And Fauci at least listened to Dave. He doesn't listen to many other people, and he certainly doesn't listen to scientists, as we've seen from his diary and now these despicable texts that are spilling out. But at least he's taken his lawyer's advice. And you're right. It's not just Florida. It's other states that are taking a look at him. And look, I would not want to be Fauci. Okay, Fauci's going to be paying lawyers or dealing with lawsuits for the remainder of his life, probably, because he's got a lot of splaining to do, to paraphrase Lucy Ricardo. And he's not going to do it. No one's going to be happy at the end of the day here about this because he's not a forthright, honest, and direct guy. He's a narcissist times 1,000, and he'll never admit what we all want him to admit.
1: I don't want to call you out, lawyer, but, you know, it was Ricky that said that, not Lucy. He was saying it to Lucy. But I get what you're saying. There's a lot of splaining to do. You're absolutely right. So we are finding out the heinous stuff. And by the way, great I Love Lucy reference. We're finding out all the heinous stuff on his text messages. He's writing himself a diary. Dear diary, I'm wonderful today. Here are the ways that I'm wonderful. How do we even get a hold of his diary? I would think that a diary is a personal thing. Was that on a government server? Was he sitting down at his government device and writing this stuff?
0: He sure was. I mean, what a moron. What a moron. I mean, I served in the government and the military and the civilian side and stuff. And you know, not only are you subject to the Freedom of Information Act, right, when you're in government service, as you should be.
1: Yeah.
0: But if you're going to have a private diary, you don't write it on your government computer and you don't write private stuff on your government-issued phone, which is where, by the way, these texts are coming from. And so, you know, I mean, character is destiny. And he's getting his destiny right now. The problem is, for all the damage he caused, look, I don't think anyone would have blamed Fauci, nor would we be talking about the old codger today, if he had said all along, hey, I'm hearing some very disturbing things from the top scientists who I rely on. You know, we don't know if social distancing works, but it's never a bad idea. You definitely should wash your hands. We all knew that from grandma. You can wear a mask or not. We don't know if the science is true on it, but if it makes you more comfortable, do it.
1: Yeah.
0: You know, kids are not vulnerable here. They should go to school. The vulnerable populations are the same ones that have always been vulnerable when there's a pandemic. I mean, if he had said stuff like that, even though it wasn't definitive, everyone would be like, okay, I'm going to use my common sense. But he didn't. And he says, in his diary and his text, and he says B or Z to the public. And that's the problem.
1: Let's talk about the legal ramifications of that. Yesterday, it was found out that in text messages with Walensky and with Birx and everybody else, they were literally talking about the possible adverse effects of a second shot on a pregnant woman. does a woman who had a baby in that time period, does she have the right to do anything to sue if the baby was born with a deformity, if the baby was stillborn? I mean, if something adverse happened, we now know that they knew privately, the people that we trusted with information, that there was a potential problem. But then they said in those text messages, which it actually made me sick. Then they said, but we can't really let them know because they'll lose confidence in us. I would be more confident if you did what you just said, Cully, and just told me the truth and let me decide on my own. So do the people that were harmed by this, the adverse effects of 1, 2, 3, 4, 6 different shots, do they have any recourse legally?
0: Well, remember, the pardon covers a lot of stuff. And everything he did in those four jobs he had between 2014 and the end of the Biden administration. So even if there was a federal right of action, a concrete harm with a particularized injury that could be addressed through federal litigation, I don't know. Wow. That's going to be his claim. I'm pardoned. It covers criminal and civil claims. And I got my get out of jail free card. I'm good to go. That doesn't cover state law claims, right? Yeah. And it doesn't cover state criminal law claims. And so you got to think that there are a lot of people out there that feel directly impacted from that. Now, setting aside the pardon, let's pretend it didn't even exist.
1: Okay.
0: There is immunity for government actors acting within the four corners of their responsibility. There's qualified immunity. There's absolute immunity. And so that's a second defense he could put forward if he's sued. Even at the state level, if he's sued, he's saying, look, you know, I didn't tell everybody everything I knew, but this was a reasonable thing for me to say, and it was within the four corners of my jobs that I've had. So I think he has a lot of defenses he is going to put forward. That's why I said a little while ago, I wouldn't want to be him.
1: Yeah.
0: Because he's going to be defending himself legally and otherwise for the remainder of his life on this earth.
1: It is Cully Stimson from the Heritage Foundation. We appreciate the time. What's interesting about that is you're right, if it fits within the four corners of his job description, but we know that he said we're seeing adverse effects, and then he went on television and said, not only is it recommended that you take it, pregnant women, you should take it. That's different. If he knows otherwise, and he's saying something so completely nefarious on national television to get people to pat him on the back, I mean, that goes outside the realm of protection within that immunity box, doesn't it?
0: Yeah, and that's why I just now bestow upon you your honorary fake law degree, because that's the argument, right? That is the argument that the people are going to make. You definitely call it outside the lines, Doc.
1: Yeah.
0: And so you don't get the protection of the immunity here. But look, this is a mess. I mean, look, government officials find themselves in extraordinary situations every now and then. And the most we should expect for them is to be human, exercise good judgment, and put the American people first.
1: Yes.
0: Period. So, for example, when I worked for Secretary Rumsfeld as a Deputy Assistant Defense Secretary in charge of detainee policy, and Abu Ghraib happened in Iraq, it was the U.S. government who released the photos. It wasn't some pesky journalist. It wasn't the My Lai massacre and Seymour Hersh. It was the U.S. government and the military releasing the photos, saying we're going to get to the bottom of it, and then they went out in front of the cameras all the time. We don't know why they did it. We don't know whether policy contributed to it. We don't know this. We don't know that. We did a daily drumbeat of open kimono. This is a horrible situation. We're not defending it. We're going to get to the bottom of it. If Fauci said, look, the lab leak situation, that could be real. It would be horrible if it turned out that the gain-of-function stuff we were doing to solve SARS and MERS and make sure we didn't have that again contributed to this. It would be horrible if we engaged in advice to you that caused harm to people, like not being able to go to your grandpa's funeral, like not being able to go to school in person. Like, it would be great if he was this forthright, honest, and direct the whole time. The guy'd have a ticker tape parade.
1: Yes.
0: For being that honest. But instead, you know, he's like Narcissus. He looked in the mirror, he saw the most beautiful thing he ever saw, and every day he looked in the mirror, he saw something more beautiful. And so he is now suffering from narcissism.
1: Let me ask you this, and maybe this is covered, maybe it's not. Let's say that he says, hey, Entertainment Weekly, hey, TMZ, hey, ABC, I want to sit down, and I want to answer every question you have. This isn't in front of a Senate hearing. This is not him under oath. He is pardoned for anything that he might have done during that era. What if he sat down today and admitted everything he knew and that he was purposely misleading the American public? If he admits that now, is that still covered by the pardon because he did it then?
0: Yeah, the pardon does say you're only pardoned if you do the testimony under oath in front of Congress. It's any time. And so, you know, he has to decide through his attorneys whether or not, and his PR specialists and all the people funding his defense,
1: right.
0: Whether his legacy and sort of rehabilitating himself, to the extent that's even possible, is something in his best interest. But, of course, lawyers will always say, dude, take the belt and suspender approach, clam up, take the fifth, we got right. it. And so there are upsides and downsides to that. And we've seen some people think they can talk their way out of it, rewrite history. The problem is his texts and that diary are so explosive. And we're just yes. seeing the point, the very tip of that, of those texts. He knows what's there. Probably. He probably doesn't remember all his texts.
1: Right.
0: And so, as much as all of us would want him to do a sort of complete open kimono, forthright, honest, and direct, you know, cathartic, this is what I knew when I knew it, yeah. this is why I did it, it was a total mistake, all the rest of it, you're not going to have a national mea culpa from Dr. Fauci.
1: No, I agree with you, but it reminds me of the O.J. Simpson case, although very different. Simpson was found not guilty, and then he writes a book, If I Did It, and he explains exactly how he did it. And nobody could do anything about it because he was found not guilty. It'd be double jeopardy. So in this case, having a full pardon, it's basically being exonerated for anything you might have done for the past however many years that was, 7 years. He could write a book and admit everything, and he would not be in any legal hot water federally.
0: I don't want to be definitive about it. My gut tells me you're probably right. But remember, O.J. was found guilty in the civil trial.
1: Right.
0: And held civilly liable for money damages. He's
1: right.
0: never really fessed up, paid up completely. The Goldman family never got all their money.
1: Right.
0: And the Brown family never got all their money. But, you know, I think the lawsuits are just starting for Dr. Fauci. And I think that doesn't just limit to the states. We're talking about, as you alluded to earlier, civil plaintiffs, especially women and parents. I mean, my goodness. The pandemic was bad enough,
1: yes.
0: but to have this is salt on an old wound, and the
1: right.
0: scab is ripped off, and the salt being poured every day, drip, drip, drip, by these texts and diary entries.
1: 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I had a ton of more stuff to talk to you about, but we're frankly out of time. Promise me you'll come back on. I do want to talk about the epidemic of these teen takeovers and what Jeanine Pirro, the U.S. Attorney in D.C., is trying to do about it. You promise to come back on again soon?
0: 100%.
1: I really enjoyed this. Thank you, Cully. That's going to do it for this one. We're back after this on the Joe Pags Show. More of the Joe Pags Show coming up on 630 KHOW.
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3: After we got done, I talked to Cully a little bit off the air, and he's actually working on a paper that outlines exactly what's going on with these teen takeovers. What would be effective to stop them? We know that that Judge Jeanine, or U.S. Attorney Jeanine Pirro, has said that she wants to charge the parents if the kids keep on doing this, or the not even kids, they're teens. And it's not really a teen takeover. It's more like, you know, uncontrolled mayhem in any city, USA. He's writing that paper. We'll have him back on when he does that. Tomorrow, we will have Dr. Jesse Lopez on what it was Fauci didn't say in those text messages and in those emails. And we also have Ami Horowitz is coming back. He's got a new video where he goes on college campuses, asks them what they feel on issues, asks them what party they think they're in, and then proves them wrong. It's all good stuff. Make sure you join us tomorrow. That is Sam. That is Polo. I am Joe. That's it for today. Thanks a lot for joining us. Don't forget, JoePags.com for all things about the show and beyond. JoePags.com/YouTube. 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
16: ABC News, I'm Dave Packer. President Trump tonight confirming a report that when he departed the NATO summit in Turkey last month, he was spirited off the old Air Force One and onto a military jet using a catering truck. Primary night across six states. In the special primary to fill the late Senator Lindsey Graham's seat, ABC News projecting his sister Darlene Graham will face Ralph Norman in a Republican runoff. Mrs. Graham tonight.
17: I decided to answer the call to serve because South Carolina and President Trump need a leader who's tough,
2: principled, and will fight to advance our conservative values in Washington.
16: ABC News projects Senator Amy Klobuchar wins the Minnesota Democratic governor primary. And in the race for governor of Wisconsin, we project Republican Congressman Tom Tiffany will win. Extreme weather across the Midwest tonight. The Grafton Correctional Facility in Ohio says 16 inmates were injured by a lightning strike. One was life-flighted to a hospital. This is ABC News. New fallout from the Seattle mass shooting. The mayor wants answers about what information was released to the public.
17: Leadership in Seattle has been criticized for their lack of communication with the media and public in general as a mass shooting unfolded late last month at the Bite of Seattle Food Festival. Seattle's police chief was forced to resign, and now the mayor is asking Seattle's inspector general to conduct an after-action review of public communication to identify delays in communicating public information and recommend improvements for future critical incidents. Alex Stone, ABC News.
16: Her attorney says former Miss North Carolina USA Brittany Boltonhouse is expected to take legal action against pageant organizers after she lost her title amid allegations of racism and homophobia. Neither Miss USA nor state pageant organizers have commented. And soccer phenom Cristiano Ronaldo is a married man. He tied the knot with long-term partner Georgina Rodriguez in a civil ceremony in western Portugal. Dave Packer, ABC News.
18: Douglas County students return to school on Wednesday after passing a mill levy override in 2023. Superintendent Aaron Kane says another request is coming to help increase teacher salaries.
19: Staff will be recommending another mill levy override, a smaller one actually than in 2023, to help get us over that 7% hump so that our salaries will at least be even with Jeffco, which puts us at the bottom of the market, but at least in the market.
18: She tells Fox 31 the cost of school resource officers has increased $3 million since 2023. And a battle is brewing between the local Denver Firefighters Union, 858, and the State Firefighters Union. Denver local 858 attorney Anthony Holtzman.
20: We're seeking for the court ultimately to issue two declarations in our client's favor. Number one, that the local does not owe any unpaid dues to the state. And number two, that the local has validly and effectively disaffiliated from the state.
18: That's the latest. I'm Carrie Mack.
1: Now, impact traffic.
21: An update on that earlier crash at Wadsworth and Hampton. That crash has been cleared. No more issues of slowing in that area. However, further south than there, C-470 westbound, very slow between Wadsworth and Bowles. There's some lane closures there due to road construction, so expect slower speeds. Peña Boulevard, both in and outbound, moving at posted speeds to and from the airport, so good news there. With traffic, I'm Jeffrey Dalle.
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6: Hey, you're really going to love this. Ryan Schuling in the house. I'm getting ready for trial. He has the controls. This is going to be a lot of fun.
7: This is Lee Habib, and this is Our American Stories. And we tell stories about everything here on this show. Every so often, a gimmick comes along that's so simple that it captures the hearts and minds of anyone who hears about it. From the fidget spinner and silly putty of yesteryear, there is one fad that stands out above all the rest in American culture. Here's Jesse to tell the story.
26: Born December of 1936, Gary Ross Dahl was an American copywriter, entrepreneur, and the creator of the Pet Rock. Born in North Dakota and raised in Spokane, Washington, his mother was a waitress and his father was a lumber mill worker. While living in Los Gatos, California in 1975, he was sitting in a bar listening to people complain about the everyday burdens of looking after their pets. So he jokingly suggested to them that they might be better off having rocks for pets. After all, a rock wouldn't need to be fed, walked, bathed, or groomed, and it would never die, become sick, or disobedient. Low maintenance. So Gary Dahl begins to take his own joke a little seriously and drafts a 32-page instruction manual for said pet rock. Full of puns and gags, he called it The Care and Training of Your Pet Rock.
27: There's nothing common about the genuine pedigree of pet rocks, it reads. Their ancestors can be found amongst the rubble of the pyramids, the cobblestone streets of ancient European cities, and the Great Wall of China.
26: Further instructions show how to train your pet rock to stay, sit, heal, and roll over. It's basically a box full of dad jokes. The biggest expense was cutting air holes into the boxes that the pet rocks came in, because they had to breathe, after all. The rocks themselves cost somewhere around one penny each to import from Mexico's Rosarito Beach. The straw bed that the rocks sat on was acquired for pretty much nothing. As a freelance advertising copy editor genius, Dahl crafts a carefully written press release, and it works. Newsweek picks up the story with a half page. He even gets booked on The Tonight Show twice.
28: For those fortunate few who do not know, pet rocks have been adopted and pampered by owners who claim stones are cleaner, quieter, easier to care for than other pets, and less likely to run away, die, or multiply.
26: The pet rock begins its life on the beaches of Baja California. Dahl is the man who created the pet rock, an idea, he says, whose time has come.
29: It's been incredible. We mailed our first pet rocks to the stores October 1st, and by Christmas we'll have sold well over a million units. That kind of stuff just doesn't happen. But on the declining curve, we'll probably sell another million or two.
26: And then you'll be out of the pet rock business.
29: Then I'll be out of the rock business and into some other insane scheme. Or lying on a beach someplace, not caring about it.
26: Spokesmen for the May Company say that they are beginning to get returns of the pet rock. That one woman who bought one of these brought it back saying it was moving in the box when she bought it, but when she got it home, it stopped moving. Another wrote a letter to the store saying after she taught her rock a number of tricks, the rock died, and she had to give it a decent burial in the backyard. The pet rock sold for $3.95 each, earning somewhere around $1 per unit in profit. Newspapers began printing stories about how pet rocks were now flying off the shelves. Stores couldn't keep up, which made Americans want them even more. Starting in September of 1975 and sales peaking around Christmas, Dahl was shipping 10,000 rocks every day. America had pet rock fever. Sales tanked by February, with 1.5 million units sold and $6 million in gross profits.

0: everywhere the American flag flies, you'll find the golden arches, and there you'll find good people. Because no matter who you are, everyone loves something at McDonald's. There's always something to have. I like the fish. I like it. You could do a little bit more tartar sauce someplace. Seriously.
1: And a terrific job on the production, editing, and storytelling by our own Greg Hengler. And a special thanks to Simon Whistler. And you can check him out at the Today I Found Out YouTube channel and its sister, the Brain Food Show podcast. And what a story he told here. The genesis, the birth of the Filet-O-Fish sandwich. It started with a desperate franchise owner trying to make a little extra money catering to Catholics. There was a competition to see which idea would work, adding something to the McDonald's menu, which won the day. Save Groan's franchise, and would help Groan grow to 43 McDonald's franchises and almost 3,000 employees. The story of how the Filet-O-Fish sandwich came to be here on Our American Stories.
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0: 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James Madison was born in Port Conway, Virginia. Besides being president, Madison was one of the three writers of the Federalist Papers and a strong supporter of the Constitutional Convention. Here to tell the story is Hillsdale College's president, Dr. Larry Arnn.
1: The first thing to know about James Madison is he was a little short guy. You know, he's probably 5'4". And, you know, Washington was a foot taller than he was. We have a great painting done by the longtime chairman of our art department, Sam Kinect, of the signing of the Constitution. It's 6 feet tall and 8 feet wide. It's very beautiful. And it's got Madison and Washington standing side by side. And Sam is very artful. So he doesn't make it look ridiculous, but Madison is much shorter. Madison is, he's a Virginia legislator. He becomes close to Thomas Jefferson doing that. He gets his mind around revolution pretty early. He didn't do much war service in the colonial army for Virginia. He was a state legislator through most of the war. And then he was in the member of the Continental Congress. And the point about him was, I happen to have a big soft spot for him because I just... He wrote this passage. What is government but the profoundest of all commentaries on human nature? If men were angels, no government would be needed. If angels were to govern men, neither internal nor external controls on the government would be necessary. Now that's a piece of beautiful logic that is, by the way, undeniable, and it justifies the Constitution of the United States. In two sentences. It's more than one can say to say that he was more important than Alexander Hamilton. It's hard to think anybody was. But he probably was because he and Jefferson invented the party that, ruled the country, until Lincoln, pretty much. The Whigs opposed them, but they were really liked them for the most part. And here's the service he performed. He was Thomas Jefferson's best friend in every sense of that word. He was very good for Thomas Jefferson. Thomas Jefferson was a theoretic politician a little bit. He was big on principles. And he could state them flowingly. And so when the Constitutional Convention is meeting, Jefferson writes a long letter, many, long letter to Madison. The main thing he did for Madison that time was Madison said, send me books about constitutions. And he sent him 200. Madison had already read most of them, but he read them all. He's a very determined individual. So Jefferson writes Madison a long letter. And the letter is the famous, the earth belongs to the living letter. And what he says is that every law, including the Constitution, and every private contract, deeds and everything, they should sunset every 33 years, and we should start over. This is his advice about how to write the Constitution of the United States to James Madison. And it's a perfect microcosm of their relationship, because once in a while, Jefferson would be a little wild, and Madison writes him back, and he says, yes, those are brilliant points. Take them very seriously. It is the fact that the particular purpose of a constitution is to prejudice the next generation so they don't have to start over. And Jefferson writes back, yeah, I get it. So he was like that. And then with Jefferson, he created a political party that was good for our country for a long time and replaced the Federalist Party while serving its same aims. And that's a kind of decency and moderation. And, first of all, he wasn't a wildly successful president. They burned the White House while he was its occupant. the British did in the War of 1812. And that was, you know, a little embarrassing. And he did send a force up to Canada with the word, you know, to take Canada. Like, we're going to go take Canada from the British. We won't do it for a long time. And he said, it's only a matter of marching up there. So, it's, you know, well, it may have been, but it was proof that they couldn't get there. They never found their way there. They just floundered around, right? So he wasn't the greatest president. That would probably be Lincoln and Washington. But he was a lawgiver. That's what he was. He was like the great classical lawgivers. He and, you know, he wasn't alone in doing this, by the way. He and Hamilton had a whole scheme. You know, and he and Hamilton, by the way, would be party opponents after 1796 when Washington retired. And they were already picking at each other a lot. When he was Secretary of State under Washington, Thomas Jefferson paid a scurrilous man named James Callender, who was a journalist, to write dirty articles in the Philadelphia Inquirer about Alexander Hamilton. And he used public money to do it. It's a, you know, America has its partisan episodes like today. But you have to think of Madison as possessed of the deepest understanding that I know of the reasons for and the workings of the Constitution. And it's a most intelligent preserver through his careers. Oh, one more thing. Madison, like the rest of the founders, feared the institution of slavery and thought that a way had to be found to get rid of it. And that's just almost all of them thought that, right? And they did get rid of it very far. And they got 60% of the Union. And the most dramatic example is that the Northwest Territory, where I live, five states in the upper Midwest, that's our first expansion. And it's actually the first time a free government ever grew. It got bigger, right? And it's a different model because the Northwest Ordinance provides that when you get a certain population, you can elect a state government. When you get a certain larger population, you can petition the Congress to be an equal state with the rest. That law was passed by the Confederation Congress in 1787, the same year as the Constitution. But it also contains a provision that in this Northwest Territory, there can never be slavery. And that land came to the Union as a gift from the state of Virginia, and it was Thomas Jefferson more than anybody else who organized that gift and organized that stipulation that there'd never be any slavery there. So Madison, it turns out, lives a long time. He lives till 1836, if I remember right. But, you know, in 1832, with the Missouri Compromise in 1820, that's a sign that slavery is becoming a serious issue. And what made it a serious issue is the opinion led by John C. Calhoun that slavery was a positive good. That claim amounts to a complete departure from the dictates of the Declaration of Independence, and that's deliberate because Calhoun at Yale was connected to students of a man named Francis Lieber, who was a Hegelian and known to Hegel. And this new doctrine of history, that human beings and human societies evolve, was taken by Calhoun to justify slavery. And so, they get in, when Andy Jackson was president in 1832, they get into a fight about the tariff of 1832. And the tariff was outrageous. And the reason it was outrageous was the Southern delegates, who didn't want the tariff, see, because that's a tax on imports of manufactured goods to support American industry, but that's what they were importing. They were selling their raw materials, their cotton and stuff, abroad. So they didn't want it. And so what they did was they conspired in the Congress to inflate the tariff to a huge rate. And they thought that would be sufficient to defeat it. But darn if it didn't pass. And so now Calhoun comes up with the idea from South Carolina that a state by itself can nullify a law. Nullification crisis. In other words, we just vote that that law is no good here. Now, you know, you can read the Constitution, all 4,500 words of it. You can read it in 30 minutes. You can read it over and over, and you'll never find that power in there. And darned if it wasn't James Madison, still alive, who raised the main contest against those points. And he explained the nature, the federal nature of the Union in the most elaborate terms in his life when he was a very old man during and immediately after the nullification crisis.
0: James Madison's story, the lawgiver, the main driver behind our Constitution, here on Our American Story. 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
11: ABC News, I'm Dave Packer. A primary night nail-biter in Wisconsin, where the race for the Democratic gubernatorial nomination is neck and neck between centrist David Crowley with 39.9% of the vote and Democratic Socialist Francesca Hong with 39.9%. ABC News projects at this hour, Darlene Graham will face Ralph Norman in a runoff in South Carolina's Republican special Senate primary for the seat held for decades by Graham's brother, the late Senator Lindsey Graham. Norman acknowledging,
12: how unexpected this was to have Lindsey Graham not here. He's a fixture. You thought he would be here.
11: And Senator Amy Klobuchar wins the Minnesota Democratic governor primary. President Trump tonight, Joint Base Andrews confirming reports that when he left the NATO summit in Turkey last month, he was sneaked off the old Air Force One and onto a military jet using a catering truck. New March of Dimes report finds one in three U.S. counties qualify as a maternity care desert. This is ABC News. A representative confirms that singer Rod Stewart has undergone a coronary stent procedure. The 81-year-old is canceling the remainder of his One Last Time farewell tour. If it seems like everything is getting more expensive, there's evidence to the argument in credit statements.
4: The Federal Reserve Bank of New York says collectively Americans put $21 billion more on their credit cards in the second quarter of this year, totaling a whopping $1.26 trillion, just shy of an all-time credit card debt level set in the fourth quarter of last year. Rising prices for gas and groceries clearly pinching our pockets. The percentage of credit card balances that were more than 90 days delinquent jumped from just over 7% in 2022 to almost 13% this year. Sherry Preston, ABC News.
11: A high school football player in Arkansas said he felt something unusual inside his headgear during warm-ups last week, and when he took off his helmet, he found a 2-foot cotton mouth in the padding. Police say they had to pour water on the snake to get it out. Dave Packer, ABC News.
13: 29 million dollar infrastructure overhaul is underway in the historic Santa Fe Arts District. Mayor Mike Johnson kicked off the project with other city leaders.
14: We are delighted to make this now one of the great art and restaurant locations in the city with this wonderful expanded streetscape that's going to give us nice wide sidewalks, plenty of places for art to be displayed, for people to be able to walk on First Fridays.
13: Santa Fe is temporarily closed, but they'll make sure at least one lane is open during the morning commute. And a battle is brewing between the local Denver Firefighters Union 858 and the State Firefighters Union. Denver Local 858 attorney Anthony Hulsman says it's taking the state union to Denver District Court to recognize its separation from the state union.
15: We're seeking for the court ultimately to issue two declarations in our client's favor. Number one, that the local does not owe any unpaid dues to the state, and number two, that the local has validly and effectively disaffiliated from the state.
13: That's the latest. I'm Carrie Mack.
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6: Francisco Hong still losing by 2,864 votes with 95% of the vote in. 28,000 absentee ballots will be delayed being counted for at least an hour. That's the latest that we have.

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1: ABC News, I'm Dave Packer. Voters in six states Tuesday choosing candidates for November. In the South Carolina Republican Senate special election primary, ABC News projecting Darlene Graham, sister of the late Senator Lindsey Graham, will face Ralph Norman in a runoff. And ABC News projecting Lisa Damith wins the Minnesota Republican gubernatorial primary, besting MyPillow founder Mike Lindell, who is having trouble accepting defeat.
2: I'm not going to sit by until these numbers are explained. Someone's going to have to explain to me why we were polling 7-9 and these numbers came here.
1: President Trump confirming in a report that when he departed the NATO summit in Turkey last month, he was spirited off the old Air Force One and onto a military jet using a catering truck. A Marine veteran reunited with his family after he was held in a Russian prison for 4 years. Robert Gilman released on humanitarian grounds amid growing concerns for his health, and he was taken to a Texas hospital. This is ABC News.
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0: with a Donald Trump endorsement and the Graham name recognition for Darlene. But we'll wait and see. That runoff will be forthcoming. And the other really kind of big story of the day was Progressive Lieutenant Governor Peggy Flanagan winning the Minnesota Democratic Senate primary. Flanagan defeated moderate Representative Angie Craig in the race to succeed retiring Senator Tina Smith, who endorsed Flanagan along with Senator Bernie Sanders and Elizabeth Warren and all the progressive leaders. So, yeah, they did get one win, but a massive loss in that governor's race in Wisconsin, which many of them, AOC in particular, distanced themselves from and basically said, well, we're focused on Congress, not governor's races. So nobody wanted to get too close to Francesca Hahn, and she will no longer be a problem anybody needs to get close to any longer. But the polling and the closeness of this race to call it, no recount, no nothing, no questions asked, I thought was extremely suspicious. And that's the big election news you wanted to know waking up this morning. Listen, when it comes to supplements, there's only two things that matter most, right? 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
7: 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I mean, these are criminals.
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0: common sense isn't common anymore. 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
1: Good morning. I am Michael, and this is the show that belongs to you. Therefore, we cannot have it without your voice. To Youngstown, Ohio, we start.
2: Morning, Michael. Besides the lunacy of no tips at kiosks, let's not forget the would you like to round up so they can donate your money to charity? Like that money will ever get to where it's advertised. I like to ask a cashier when they ask that question, I say, no, will you round down? And I'll contribute that money to charity. You ought to see the looks I get.
1: I will. I'm going to steal that line. That's Woody in Arizona, by the way. Yeah, that rounding up, be careful. Sometimes there was a story of the one that they, would you like to round up to help the firefighters? And it turned out you weren't helping firefighters. None of that money you're rounding up was getting to the firefighters. It was going to political lobbyists on behalf of firefighters, supposedly. And by the way, that rounding out, rounding up, it adds up to millions a week. Where is all this money going? Why are we tipping people for what we're doing ourselves at a higher inflated rate? And why are we rounding up? That was in reference to the story at Shake Shack at an airport in Seattle, I believe, where the guy was going to, you know, do you want a tip? No, I'm not going to tip. Oh, you're not going to tip? And then they raised the price 50 cents. So if you're not going to tip, we're going to raise the price. I mean, there's a million conversations to have surrounding that. Mary is next.
3: Morning, Michael. So football could only be toxically masculine if they made the cheerleaders wear a burqa. Just saying. And Francesca Hong has to come out against Thanksgiving because Thanksgiving is so antithetical to anything socialist. The late Justice Scalia said socialism is giving without love and receiving without gratitude. So happy Thanksgiving to Brian and Eau Claire watching football. Have a great day.
4: Yeah. Mary, Mary, why you bugging?
1: Yeah, and happy Thanksgiving to David Crowley, who defeated Francesca Hahn in Wisconsin. Great comment. By the way, it's Abdul Al-Sayed that's calling football toxic, but there's something far worse, he said, that I'll share in Sounds of the Day. I want to talk to Priscilla. Give me Priscilla in Memphis. Priscilla.
5: Good morning, Michael, Jeffrey, and Red. My thoughts on the whole mandatory tipping thing is it's the same thing as everybody gets a trophy. You don't have to do the work, but you're going to get the reward. Just a little food for thought.
1: Yeah, unless I'm sitting at a table where they're actually serving me, I'm not tipping anymore and I'm never rounding up again. I'm sick of it and I don't even know where it's going. Ken is next.
6: Polls are conducted to manipulate public opinion, not reflect public opinion.
7: Love ya.
1: Yeah, we've said that for years. But this one in particular stinks to high heaven. I think this one was actually manufactured, not just inaccurate. That guy! Back to Memphis we go.
8: Good morning, gentlemen. First thing, what do you see when the smog lifts off of L.A., UCLA? And second, when someone says polls show or studies show, I immediately quit listening. They hold about as much water or credibility as a strainer.
1: Is this my Roy, the one that sends me inappropriate memes every day? My brother from another mother? I don't know. Is this Youngstown?
9: Yeah, we just played Roy, didn't we?
1: No, I don't think so.
9: Okay, here he comes.
10: It's kind of funny with the Trump switcheroo that all these, quote, journalists had to figure out that the president of the United States is, in fact, more important than they are.
1: Well, yeah, when it comes to Secret Service. And they do the same for you. They prioritize the president of the United States over you. That's their job. What was the one where the guy, the time ran out on the guy?
9: That is James W.H.L. Lowe, I think is what it was.
1: In Akron, hello!
11: I just wanted to let you know that I love your show, and finally happy to hear you saying how, well, not entirely saying how worthless polls are, but I got to tell you, the one thing you're not mentioning either is I looked up and the average poll is about 1,500 people. If you compare that to the voting population.
1: Well, you're not going to, that's what elections are for. You're addressing sample size now. Sample size is one thing, and then getting the response within the cell. So for an ideal sample size, if you have 100,000 people in a city and you're only going to poll 1,000, you have to have the same amount in each racial, age cell, gender cell. In other words, as long as it reflects the population and the sample size is high enough, it would be accurate. The problem is you can't get to these people. They don't answer their phones anymore. And so when you're low, you wait. That means you make fewer people worth more. You're not getting a proper sample. So it's not so much the sample size that's the problem. It's the waiting and not getting the returns within the sample. Sorry, I've done research my whole life. You're right. And by the way, this show has always talked about that. That's why we always say, I follow these betting lines more than the voting line, because they can bet with their money and do so anonymously. And therefore, you know, if you're calling, the mistrust we have between the left and the right, they won't answer, especially the right. There's a very big mistrust because it's usually a media that's calling you. So, yes, until you solve the matrix and the social dilemma, you will not and get people to answer the phone. You're not going to solve the polling problem, which is why we look at betting lines instead. But yeah, they were off in Wisconsin, and hong, hong, hong, she is gone, gone, gone. More of your morning show straight ahead.
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27: ABC News, I'm Sherry Preston. The margin of the Democratic side of the Wisconsin governor's race, just a few thousand votes, but the Associated Press is now projecting that moderate David Crowley will win the primary over Democratic Socialist Francesca Hong. In Minnesota, MyPillow founder Mike Lindell saying he can't believe he lost the Republican gubernatorial primary to Lisa DeMuth. The Democratic side of the race said that same governor's race going to Senator Amy Klobuchar.
28: We need a governor who is going to put Minnesotans first and not be a rubber stamp of Donald Trump.
27: South Carolina's Republican Senate primary headed for a runoff that will include Darlene Graham, sister of the late Senator Lindsey Graham.
29: I decided to answer the call to serve because South Carolina and President Trump need a leader who's tough,
0: principled and will fight to advance our conservative values in Washington.
27: The death toll in Colombia now well over 200 people after this week's earthquake. Thousands still missing. This is ABC News. Former Marine Robert Gilman, detained for nearly 4 years in Russia, has now been released. President Trump says it happened after he spoke with Russian President Vladimir Putin. The world's fastest racer hit another new record this week.
2: British driver Andy Green hit 406 miles per hour on Utah's Bonneville Salt Flats, a world record for a hydrogen-powered car, easily shattering the old record. His 32-foot car burned hydrogen using engines adapted from construction equipment. It comes as many look to alternative fuel sources amid rising gas prices. But hydrogen has its fair share of skeptics. One problem? Most of it is currently made from fossil fuels, so it's only as clean as its source.
27: ABC Sophie Flay. People in Spain are rushing to buy specialized glasses to view a rare solar eclipse that'll be visible there today. 350 official viewing sites have been set up across the interior of Spain where the views will be the best. Sherry Preston, ABC News.
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29: No blocking wrecks reported, but watch for lane closures on I-70 either direction for construction east of E-470. Work on Pena out near the airport in eastbound C-470. All lanes are closed for work at Wadsworth. Use the offhand on-ramps to bypass the area there. Construction on the southbound Santa Fe ramp to eastbound C-470 continues. And work on Sheridan on the west side of Sloan Lake. I'm Danny Christos with traffic.
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9: New way of understanding. 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
10: 7 minutes after the hour. Good morning and welcome to Wednesday, August the 12th, year of our Lord, 2026. At least three people are dead after dangerous storms swept through the Midwest yesterday. Milwaukee County Executive David Crowley has defeated State Representative Francesca Hong. There will be a Thanksgiving after all for Wisconsin and America. And NBC News projects that the Republican Senator Darlene Graham, sister of the late Lindsey Graham, will face Congressman Ralph Norman in South Carolina in the Republican Senate runoff. We'll have more analysis from David Tenati in moments from now. The big question is social media harmful and addictive? Well, we know it's harmful and we know it's addictive. What are we going to do about it? You can't expect the Metas and the TikToks to govern themselves. They won't. They're profiting and you are the product. You can't expect politicians to protect you because they're using these. So really, what is your last line of defense? And we've said this from the very beginning. It's going to be lawsuit after lawsuit. That's the only thing that's going to get them to comply. Our national correspondent, Rory O'Neill, has this story as it's unfolding before our very eyes. Good morning, Rory.
11: And good morning, Michael. You know, earlier this year, we saw a couple of lawsuits that Meta took to court in California and New Mexico, lost them both, by the way, by people who were suing, saying that their children typically were caused great harm by this addiction to these social media platforms. Well, this week, a U.S. appeals court ruled that thousands of similar lawsuits can move forward, that these companies don't have the protection of Section 230 of the Communications Decency Act. So this is really stirring the pot. And it all comes as next week, California and three other states take these big social media companies to court seeking $1.4 trillion in damages.
10: Yeah, that they're going to use what? To provide care for people. But that doesn't solve the next. And again, what's causing all the problems? The algorithms. It's by design. I mean, I can't encourage people enough out of everything. There is a documentary called The Social Dilemma. And I think it came out some 4 or 5 years ago now. But you ought to watch it. These are the creators and the designers of Google, Facebook, all of them. And what they reveal is shocking, and it is out of control, and it is algorithm based. So, I think it's look, once you have damages, you got a lawsuit. And I think that ultimately is what will probably get them to self-regulate themselves. But you turn off the algorithms, you turn off the business. So I don't know. It's going to have to be very big judgments and awards.
11: Well, right. And we'll see perhaps if there's some sort of a settlement that happens in advance of the suits that start next week. But to your point, this addiction is not a side effect of social media. It's the intent.

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2: ABC News, I'm Sherry Preston. Wisconsin's governor's race looks like it'll be moderate Democrat David Crowley running against Republican Congressman Tom Tiffany. The Associated Press projecting Crowley will beat Democratic Socialist Francesca Hong for the nomination. In Minnesota, my pillow guy Mike Lindell cannot quite believe the projection that he will lose the Republican nod for governor.
3: When your favorite 3 days ago by 9 points, this is mathematically, it looks impossible.
2: South Carolina's Republican Senate primary going to a runoff later this month. President Trump confirming that he did switch planes when leaving the NATO summit in Turkey last month.
4: I go by Secret Service and the military. They wanted me to go in a different flight, a different plane, equal safety, but they wanted me to do it, so I do it. I do what they say.
2: Switch amid threats against the president from Iran. Jury selection starts today in California in a lawsuit against Meta, accusing it of hurting young people. This is ABC News.
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9: Roadways are looking normal here to start the morning drive. Not a whole lot going on right now. Things are pretty quiet. Not really seeing any issues from the overnight portion of the drive. We don't have any closures, crashes, or delays. Except there is some road work happening on C470 eastbound at Wadsworth, but it should wrap up soon. Traffic is having to use the on and off ramps to get around the work. It's really not causing any slowing, though. And right now, it's more of the same everywhere. With traffic, I'm Mike Spataro.
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13: Another hot and sunny day ahead. Temperatures today in the mid-90s. We've got some storms moving in for later on this afternoon. Maybe some good rain this evening. I'm Fox 31 Pinpoint Weather Team meteorologist Kylie Burst.
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2: Quiet drive for Wednesday morning. Our routes are getting a little busier. There's construction out on C470, eastbound C470 at Wadsworth. All lanes are currently blocked off there. Traffic using the off and on ramp to get around this. No other problems. Nice and quiet. 225 looks great. The I-70 corridor, no trouble there. Looks good on 6th Avenue and out of Lakewood, Voter Turnpike, I-25, downtown in the Tech Center, 10 minutes. With traffic, I'm Susan Phelan.
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5: The first full weekend of the NFL preseason kicks off tomorrow night with 6 games. The Steelers host the Packers, and one of them, the Steelers are undecided on whether veteran QB Aaron Rodgers will take any snaps. In Minnesota, Kyler Murray will be taking the first snaps of the season for the Vikings. Coach Kevin O'Connell announcing Murray has won the starting job over J.J. McCarthy. And the Bears to be without safety Kobe Bryant for most of the season. It was 4 to 6 months after knee surgery. I'm Matt McCoy.
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1: They got that card.
0: But you talking about, boy, nurses was making big bank.
2: By the way, they were jeopardizing the lives of all those cardboard cutout fans, too. You hear it on Friday with 47 all the time. Could the president come back as Donna Trump, the transgendered version of Donald Trump, for a third term? Every time this Trump derangement syndrome, it doesn't make any sense, because when they said he wouldn't leave the first time, he left. And they still act like he's never going to leave. He's never going to leave. He even got the answer, the question asked last night at Joint Base Air Andrews. Here's how the president responded.
3: Are you serious about taking the third term?
4: Everybody asked me that question, and you know that the law is very strong on that. I'd love to run, but the law is very strong. I get asked by everyone. Well, even tonight, they're screaming at the event, 2028. Now, everybody wants me to do it, but the law is very strong.
2: I mean, how long are you going to answer this ridiculous question? Now, all the talk today, and I don't care what you listen to, it's going to be on Abdul El-Sayed. As the Detroit Lions will kick off the preseason tomorrow night against the Cincinnati Bengals, this goof is talking about NFL football being toxic masculinity. I just don't even know how that'll play in Michigan. Everyone will talk about that. I'd rather play this for you. This is how he views America, of which he would like to be a United States senator. I mean, you could ask the first question, which is, why do you want to be a United States senator when one of your platforms is abolishing the United States Senate, neutering it? But why do you even want to be a United States senator? Why do you even want to be in this country if this is your view? Listen.
5: You think about all the wars that we fight abroad, all of the sordid history of oppressing other people in the name of this American idea, right? Whether it was, quote, manifest destiny and destroying Native Americans, or it was...
2: That's the American dream. Let's destroy Native Americans.
5: The transatlantic slave trade, where...
2: That's the great experiment. Can we overtake the Native Americans, steal their land, and then bring in slaves to build things?
5: You know, folks who, quote, founded this country on the backs of Native folks that they destroyed, captured people, enslaved them, and had them work their fields because they thought it was their right, right? And all of this, like a lot of these narratives, you kind of see echoed in the ethos of football.
2: I mean, I'll tell you, sometimes I wish I was stupid. It'd be so much more peaceful. Do you know who we bought most of those slaves from? Muslims. He has no problem forgiving that as an Islamist, but he can't forgive America. They're always prosecuting past sins to destroy corrected realities. It's like I always say, look, if the voters of Michigan can't get this right, then they're going to get exactly what they deserve. But the truth is, I think they're going to get it right. And unfortunately for El-Sayed and Hong already, very, very soon.
6: The consequences.
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10: They're just blowing off steam.
2: And that's your sounds of the day for Wednesday, August the 12th, the year of our Lord, 2026. 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I think you know the answer, but just in case you don't, Roy O'Neill, our national correspondent, has our final story when your morning show continues next.
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2: Slowdowns out here this morning. Couple of problems. Heavy traffic. You're off to the airport. Eastbound I-70 jammed up. The crash is eastbound 70 at Penny Boulevard in the left lane. And nearly a 10-minute delay behind this back toward 270. Heavy traffic up north, southbound I-25 near 84th Avenue. Crash cleared out. Now traffic is real heavy from 120th into downtown, about 35 minutes. With traffic, I'm Susan Phelan.
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2: It's about 25 minutes from 120th into downtown. A little heavier drive as you head down to the tech center. More congestion out on C-470. The I-70 corridor had a wreck eastbound at Pena Boulevard. That has been cleared. Crash into Ross 6th and Tower Road and a wreck Evans and Holly. But traffic, I'm Susan Thielen.
3: This is Lee Habib, host of Our American Stories. On our next episode, we'll explain how a divided room during the American Revolution found unity in a single prayer. You won't want to miss the next episode of Our American Stories.
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2: ABC News, I'm Sherry Preston. Inflation cooling ever so slightly, dipping, but only by 0.1%. Prices up another 3.4% from June over July. The cost of gas and groceries both up year over year.
3: There are other parts of the economy where prices are stubbornly high, and that's in the services area. So, for example, medical care, child care, daycare, those costs are still rising at a faster pace. That's where a lot of people feel it in their day-to-day budgets. Electricity bills, another example of that.
2: ABC's Elizabeth Schulze. Sources tell ESPN the Los Angeles Lakers are being sold to American businessmen Josh Kushner and Bob Iger for over $12 billion. The search for survivors in the rubble of Colombia's powerful earthquake growing more desperate. There are still thousands missing. The official death toll, 224. Moderate Democrat David Crowley winning the Wisconsin governor over Democratic Socialist Francesca Hong and the Democrats. This is ABC News.
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5: A lot of traffic to deal with here this morning. A few problem spots. The Boulder Turnpike, westbound 36 after Northwest Parkway. I see a crash on the shoulder there, but that's causing a delay. Slowdowns out of Broomfield. Trouble up north on Highway 52, westbound 52, approaching 287. Crash. Could use 119 to get around it. Problem backing up outbound or southbound Peña at 56th Avenue. With traffic, I'm Susan Thielen.
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11: Mentioned this at the very beginning of the show. I was wrong about Jackie the Eagle. I was right that eagles don't have names. But, Katie, I believe you have the transcript of what I said yesterday and for which I need to apologize.
12: Yes.
11: Here How long go. Is it?
12: Maybe like a minute.
11: All right, go ahead.
12: Jackie has passed. I believe in balance and that sort of thing. But look, there is no crueler bitch on earth than Mother Nature. Pardon my frank terminology. While there aren't that many bald eagles, I'm just back from Alaska, where I can report that they're like crows. There are a lot of them, a hell of a lot of them. So if eagles did what eagles do, and Jackie's dead, that's just the way that it goes. The eagle is dead. I'm sure I'll get angry emails about how insensitive I am. No, I just like nature, and I understand human beings. You don't get to tell nature how to be nature.
11: That wasn't terrible. So we did get a couple of emails from people who were hurt at my lack of sensitivity to the dead eagle. And I will tell you this, I reflected upon my words and realized two things. Number one, I have been an enthusiastic consumer of a raptor cam that focuses on some nests by my house. And I have rooted for the eagles, for their eggs to hatch and for them to have babies and the babies to be healthy and successful and that sort of thing. And so I thought, well, wait a minute, then why was I a little bit cynical about the reaction? And there are two reasons. This is not an excuse. It's an explanation. Two reasons. Number one, some of the crazy people who plagued the veterinarians and like went in and were trying to insist that they save Jackie. And the people are like, we're trying to do it. Would you get out of here? There were crazy people involved. Mm-hmm. But secondly, and this is the key point, I realized what queered me to the whole thing, what poisoned my attitude is how much I hate David Muir, the anchor of ABC News, the bent-nosed jackass, who will report that, well, first of all, he reports that there's severe weather every single day. But he uses the same self-serious, low-voice tone, whether he's reporting two baby ducks flew away from the nest or an earthquake killed 100,000 people in Detroit. I mean, it just, and he's such a lefty and he's so happy with himself. I hate him. And he's really been hammering the Jackie the Eagle story in like a syrupy, dopey way. And it prejudiced me and it made me cynical about not David Muir, bent-nosed jackass, but about the people who are into the Eagles. And yeah. I apologize for that. I love nature. I love watching raptors and shorebirds and that sort of thing. I spend more time than is normal doing it, but I hate David Muir.
12: You know, I
11: so
12: think
11: that's it.
12: I had just kind of a bad taste in my mouth for David Muir for a while, and now I think I'm on your level. And it started with the L.A. fires when he had the fire jacket on, and they turned, and he had a fashion clasp on the back of the jacket to make him look more fit,
11: slim and manly,
12: as he's standing in front of homes burning to the ground. Yeah, he's so full of himself.
11: Well, that reminds me, among the other many things that we're probably not going to be able to squeeze in, maybe we'll try tomorrow, but the trial or the legal proceedings against that confused, dopey, leftist piece of crap who actually set some of the disastrous fires in Southern California, it's underway, and it is utterly clear he did it in the name of socialism and leftist politics. There have been reams written about how those fires are the product of climate change.
12: Yeah, right.
11: And fossil fuels and the evil, evil conservatives and how climate change threatens us all. Oh, they're about to air a big climate change episode of Sesame Street.
12: Oh, good. That's necessary.
11: Yeah, that's what they get. Yeah, terrify the little kids. Terrify the little kids who can't understand any of this, you monsters. Anyway, so you got reams written about climate change. And you will be unsuccessful if you go to LA Times or any of the major publications to try to find information about leftist inspired arson and the disaster, the utter devastation caused by that leftist violence. Because setting a massive wildfire is an act of violence. I mean, my God, it is perhaps the greatest mass destruction an individual can unleash. And it was leftist violence. But you will not get a word on that. So, anyway, enough said. I'm preaching to the choir here. Y'all know what I'm talking about. Jack is going to check in from the vacation road to kick off next hour. I believe he is still in Canada America's hat, soon to be our 51st state. Looking forward to that. I haven't decided 100% if I'm going to do this, but I want to talk about that fake academic Jason Arday at Cambridge, who's now been exposed as a plagiarist and a liar and a fabulist and just half a dozen kinds of crackpot. And it was easily seen for a long time. But because academia is so desperate, so feverishly needing to show how enlightened they are and how woke they are, they let this guy's scam continue for years. And it's a real head scratcher. Like I said before, it makes you think these people are so nuts there might not be any reaching them. And I'll bring the receipts, as they say these days, and the particulars for you next hour. We'll talk to Jack, and I think we'll have for you our conversation with James Lindsay from earlier, which I will explain. If you're listening via podcast and you're like, I already heard that, I'll explain why we're probably going to do that again. But hope you can stay tuned. And if you can't, as always, maybe you don't get our four on your beloved local radio station, just grab it via podcast later whenever it's convenient via Armstrong and Getty On Demand. If you subscribe, it auto-downloads. It's super easy. 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
17: ABC News, I'm Sherry Preston. Luigi Mangione is facing both state and federal murder charges in the death of United Healthcare CEO Brian Thompson. Now there's word that the feds are discussing a plea agreement. ABC's Matt Rivers was in the courtroom yesterday for Mangione's appearance.
18: ABC News is now reporting that both sides, the defense and the prosecution, is going to discuss a potential plea deal in the federal case on Friday. We know that both sides have discussed a potential plea deal going back a few months ago. It was actually in June. We're not sure how close they got in the federal case to getting to an actual plea agreement, but we know this has been discussed before.
17: The Los Angeles Lakers are being sold to former Disney CEO Bob Iger and businessman Josh Kushner for a record $12 billion. The two saying in a statement, as lifelong NBA fans, we are deeply honored for the opportunity. The World Health Organization just now saying that the current Ebola outbreak is on track to be the deadliest one in history. This is ABC News. It's almost time for students to return to school if they haven't already. In addition to buying clothes, backpacks, and notebooks, ABC's Jim Ryan says you might want to keep an eye on the emotional well-being of your children as well.
19: Mental health specialists say it's important for parents to read their kids' emotions, but not necessarily to give in to them.
20: It's so tempting as a parent to say, oh, okay, we'll take a mental health day today and be able to go tomorrow.
19: Pediatrician Dr. Molly O'Shea says that seems like a reasonable way to deal with a return to school.
20: When actually that reinforces the anxiety and makes it even harder to go the next day.
19: Crucial to a successful start to the academic year, cycling your kids' bedtime back from a summer break schedule to the earlier wake-up time. Jim Ryan, ABC News.
17: According to Bloomberg, U.S. employers are bracing for the biggest price hike on employee health plans in 15 years. And as the price is just too much for many, a growing number of people are opting out of group insurance altogether. Obamacare premiums up about 20% as well. This is ABC News.
21: The universe.
1: University of Colorado professor whose writings and outspoken political views ignited a national debate over academic freedom and free speech has died. Ward Churchill drew fire when he wrote an essay in 2001 comparing the victims of the 9/11 attack to Nazis.
21: Why Eichmann? Well, I didn't actually say they were Eichmann. I said they were little Eichmanns. He was the guy in charge.
1: C.U. Boulder ended up firing him in 2007, not for his comments, but for plagiarism and academic fraud. His former lawyer says Churchill died of a stroke at the age of 78. Denver Public Schools is preparing for the upcoming school year, welcoming about 400 new teachers. Superintendent Alex Marrero hosted a panel discussion for them as tensions between him and the school board continues. Marrero has been linked to job opportunities in other cities, but his contract with DPS runs through June of 2028. I'm Brenda Stewart.
22: Now, impact traffic.
23: Yeah, not too bad on the highways. We did have that one problem out on 225 near Alameda. It is clear it was a stall in the right lane, but backups have dissipated. Coming south the other direction from Parker is a little slow, as well as the drive up out of the tech center from Orchard to Colorado. A little sluggish there. We're seeing some traffic, I-25 south coming into downtown. There's one accident up north. It sounds like it may be a rollover on 104th just west of Huron. With traffic, I'm Jonathan Steele.
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25: This is Lee Habib, host of Our American Stories. On our next episode, we'll explain how a divided room during the American Revolution found unity in a single prayer. You won't want to miss the next episode of Our American Stories.
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43: Hey, you're really going to love this. Ryan Schuling in the house. I'm getting ready for trial. He has the controls. This is going to be a lot of fun.

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1: Hello, hello, hello, and welcome to the show. We have Major Mark Major standing by with me, and we also have Deputy Doc at the house, and I believe we're going to have Compass Insurance Group on. I haven't heard from Brian. Must be running late. I don't see him, but we do talk insurance from time to time. It's a good time to talk insurance because insurance is going crazy. And what is on your mind,
2: Brian's Mark? Here. He's here with me.
3: Live, in person, right here.
2: Live.
1: Oh, I didn't know you were at the studio, Mark. I thought you were remote. I'm sorry.
2: No. I'm here at the studio. Deputy Doc's here.
1: Good. Excellent. That's good. Because we do have a lot of insurance stuff. You know, insurance is going nuts for those listening. We're going to talk about insurance and everything else on your mind. Let me bring up the studio cam. So here's what I want to talk about in general. And I see you there, Brian. Thank you, Deputy Doc and Major Mark Major. So bottom line here is insurance going up all over the country, okay? Now, especially in hail and wind areas. Brian, would you say in general, it's the hail and wind areas hit the most? I mean, when you talk about the impact of insurance, the expense of insurance around the country, is it safe to say it is really the hail and wind areas that are most affected?
3: Yeah, probably so. I mean, the only hesitation I have on that are the fire risk areas are hit pretty hard too. Obviously, California and Texas being some of the most expensive insurance in all the country, more because of specifically California, more because of fire than it is wind and hail. But in Colorado, hands down, the highest expense portion of anybody's policy is for hail.
1: And it's also it's affecting the real estate market, especially when it comes to condos and townhomes.
3: Yep.
1: A lot of these condos and townhomes can't even find coverage. And if they do find coverage, they in essence have no hail and wind in some cases. And that means if you have a storm and a devastation, you literally have an assessment every time.
3: Yeah, and even worse than that, Tom, is that they have tried to shift all that risk onto people's personal line condo policies, those HO6 policies that people have for their individual units.
1: Right, right.
3: And now these companies have limited how much they'll pay for an HOA deductible. It's in the policy language. You'll see them say they might have purchased, let's say, $25,000 a loss assessment. But then if you read the fine print, it actually says if it's the result of an HOA deductible, it caps at $1,000 or $2,500. So you got to really read your policy to know what you have.
1: Right. So you could have a policy, be in a condo, and have a hail loss for roof or wind. And then the assessments go out. And you think, well, my insurance is going to cover my assessment. You could have an assessment, I've heard, as much as $12,000, $13,000, $15,000 a unit. And you could be limited as to what it will pay. So when people get loss assessment coverage or assessment coverage, what does it cover?
3: So it, and just to say, just to further your point there, Tom, I had someone recently be assessed $37,000.
1: Whoa. $37,000. Was this as a result of wind and hail?
3: It was. It was a hail claim.
2: What happens if people don't have it? Does that mean the other people that do have it, what? They don't get a roof either. What happens if a bunch of people don't have the money? How does that work?
3: Right. I mean, and Tom, you guys would know more than I would, but you can come after them individually, couldn't you? I mean, that's the whole point is the HOA is going to try to get that money one way or another.
2: Yeah, but if they don't have it.
3: Yeah. I mean, how
1: well,
3: far
1: does
3: their...
1: They start foreclosing.
3: That's exactly what I was going to say.
2: Got it.
3: Then you got foreclosure going on at that point. So you're responsible for it one way or another. But yeah, so you have to... It's become such a norm that that now these insurance companies with this verbiage being thrown in, it's causing a lot of problems.
1: Yeah, and I imagine mortgage companies now are sitting back a little thinking, wait a minute, we could get caught with a condo. We're not going to make the assessment. So assessments are a big deal. And, you know, assessments happen not just for unforeseen things like insurance losses, but you could have an assessment to rebuild a swimming pool or to repave a parking lot, to paint the project. And a lot of it, this is the dichotomy in running an HOA, the conflict that the people want to pay as low a payment as possible. And so the HOA board tries to be in their favor because they're homeowners too. So they try to make the budget as little as possible to collect a normal fee, not an outrageous fee. So people are fat and happy paying their monthly fees. But what happens? Because they're paying just the bare minimum monthly fees, there are no assessments being built up. There are no
3: reserves.
1: Surplus. Yeah. That reserve, good word, reserves. Or there's no surplus. So if something goes awry, something goes wrong outside of the norm, they then exhaust the bank account and they have to go to the membership. There is no other place. And again, I might have brought this up too many times, but it really shows the ignorance of people. I saw on Channel 7 one night, it's probably on the other channels too, where the homeowners were protesting the HOA. They were demonstrating outside of their condo against the HOA. And the news reporter says, the homeowners are upset with high condo fees. Well, that's like saying you're upset with buying gas for your car, or you're upset with, you know, paying your mortgage, because it's you. Your right. HOA is you. You're not protesting some government agency. They're not making money off of you. They're paying their bills. There's not an HOA in the world that wants to charge more than they need. Not that I know of. In all the accusations I've heard of HOA people being cheated and lied, and that the governing body cheating, they don't. They just want to make enough money to pay their bills. So what happens? They protest. They want lower payments. If you go to a condo project, people, and you're looking to buy, it's mandatory that you check the financial condition of the HOA through and through. You want to make sure they have surplus, and you want to make sure that the monthly payments collected by members
2: Don't most mortgage companies kind of dig into that stuff as well, or no?
1: You know, John Clay said he did with CMG to a certain extent, but Mark, you'd be shocked.
3: They really don't.
1: How many?
3: My daughter bought a townhome this year. She got married a couple years ago, and then they bought a townhome. And right away, I said, "Hey guys, let me look." So I looked at the financials to see what that reserve amount was, and they had a pretty healthy reserve. They'd already replaced all the roofs, so I said, you know, and it's a big HOA, so there's a ton of units, and but the mortgage company itself, they didn't ask anything. They didn't have them look at what the reserves are. They're way more concerned about what that monthly amount is to make sure that it fits
1: within
3: the pot.
1: That's
3: what they can
1: pay. Right. But think about this: it's not if you're going to need a roof. It's not if you're going to need a major repair. It's when. And owning a condo is just like owning a home. You're going to have your share of the exterior maintenance and repairs to deal with, whether it's right away or later on.
2: What happens if the whole condo is gone? How does that work? Like that one in Florida where the pool, the whole thing collapsed. It was gone.
3: Yeah.
2: People just screwed? That's it?
1: A situation in Colorado. I think it's still around, that big round one on Parker Road. I forget. But a lot of people did bankruptcies, and the banks foreclosed. And no one, they just sometimes don't even have enough to rebuild.
2: Yeah.
1: Goes into massive foreclosure. I mean, there are times when condo projects massively fail. There's just no one to pick up the pieces. So after foreclosures, you know, it is a good question. What happens when you have individual foreclosures in a place?
2: No, I'm not even talking foreclosures. I'm talking the whole place falls down.
1: Oh, yeah, well, yeah, yeah.
3: But you will find that most of the time, at least here in Colorado, the bigger problem is the deductible for specifically wind and hail. In other words, they have a more adequate amount and a more reasonable deductible for fire and water and your more common perils that could wipe out the place.
2: But
3: for wind and hail, they realize that's the most expensive portion, so they've been kind of forced to bring it up. And so they've got this huge deductible for hail, and they're passing that on, hoping that the individual units can pay it. And Tom, you started off by talking. Yeah, a loss assessment, it will pay if you have the coverage and it doesn't have that limitation, but it only is going to pay for covered perils. And hail would be one. But to your point, I just had someone last week that filed a claim for a loss assessment because they had faulty shingles that were installed 12 years ago. There's no storm associated to it. There's nothing that I can attribute to it. So their loss assessment coverage isn't going to pay for that, just like your homeowners wouldn't pay if you had faulty shingles. So, but all the maintenance, all that stuff, that's not covered by loss assessment coverage on your HO6. It's not going to cover that.
1: So when you have loss assessment coverage and you think, well, if the HOA dings me for 10 or 12 grand, my insurance is going to kick in. It won't. It only kicks in for insured events. And if it is simply to cover a deductible, what Brian said is there are severe limits, which still has you paying out of pocket. Listen, I've said this before. It's a crisis waiting to happen. People who are in condos and townhomes are feeling the pain right now because it's very hard to sell. And if you're looking to buy, I'm telling you, it's a sluggish market. All right. By the way, speaking of real estate, Frank Duran, the real estate man, he counsels people every day on this kind of stuff. Frank is a great source of information if you are looking to buy. 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He sells most of his own listings. Frank Duran works for his money. He doesn't hold you to a long-term contract. He gives you information up front, and he will even do an analysis of what your house will sell for. 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
2: Well, I was going to say, Brian saved me on auto and home. Ours come up. I hate August. I absolutely hate August. We spend so much money on insurance in August because I take advantage of paying a year in advance and you get the discount.
1: Right, right, right.
2: And some of them, by the way, is Progressive still, like 25% discount yearly.
3: It's not quite that big, but it is. It's
2: there's
3: massive. Substantial discounts, yeah.
2: So he saved me over $3,000 this year, man. So that was nice. I really thought it was going to go up, but I actually saved a few bucks and I got the same coverage.
1: Hey, Brian, somebody has a question here about infestation of insects. Mm-hmm. In this particular case, I think it's bed bugs, but they have to do a heat treatment. They have to be out of the house. Does insurance pay for any of that, temp housing or the treatments? Or how does homeowners insurance deal with insect infestation, or let's say varmints or whatever? How does it deal with it?
3: Most homeowner policies do not have coverage for it.
0: Just
3: I will
0: purely
3: tell you,
0: exclude it.
3: Yeah, for any kind of, you know, varmint including in that. But I will tell you, I've seen a lot of rental home policies, so dwelling fire policies, that now will give you some coverage specifically for bed bugs.
0: Only for renter policies.
3: Well, so the idea being that it's not in their control as the owner of the home, because they're having tenants come in there.
0: Yeah, I get it.
3: So they'll add coverage for that. But when it's your primary home, when it's your own home, I don't see it covered on almost any homeowner policy.
0: You made me think of like Airbnb and stuff like that real quick. On short-term rentals, mm-hmm. I would assume that's in there, right?
3: Well, again, the policy has to cover it. You have to make sure there's an endorsement for it.
0: I mean, do they generally offer it for short-term rentals? That's where I'd be worried about it.
3: It's more the company-based. The company either has it, whether it's long-term or short-term. If they have the coverage, you'll see it on there. But it's not a super common thing. You don't see it all that often.
0: What would happen, on a side note, if you were doing an Airbnb or short-term rentals through some platform or even just on your own, mm-hmm. and something catastrophic happened and you never told your insurance company you were doing it?
3: Yeah.
0: If they prove it was a short-term rental, I mean, pretty much you're
3: they have nothing. Grounds to decline the yeah
0: the
3: I
0: whole
3: mean it
0: thing.
3: Specifically has exclusions if it's being rented on a short-term basis.
0: Okay.
3: And some of those companies define short-term basis as less than 6 months.
0: Yeah.
3: Lease. So it doesn't even have to be your Airbnb, you know,
0: yeah.
3: or the nightly, whatever. But there are so many companies that offer coverage for short-term, rentals now. Just make sure you have it. Just be forthright. It saves you in the long run if you're just making sure that you have the right coverage.
1: Okay, so insect infestation, most likely not. And then as far as things covered and not covered, I'd like to go over those. There is a big confusion always, sudden and accidental, as opposed to over time. We'll talk about that. But Charlie now, Chuck, I mean, we always take calls and they get priority. 303-713-TALK is the iHeart number. 713-8255. And the Troubleshooter Network, you can call 303 Martino around the clock and either get on the show that right when it comes through or leave a message and we'll get back to you. 303-627-8466. Chuck, what's going on? Hi, Chuck. What's happening?
4: Hi, Tom. Yes, good morning. I'm kind of got an issue with the Toyota Motors. Of course, I've owned numerous Toyotas through the years. I had a couple of Camrys years ago, and I've had a 2005 Tundra, and I've had like four Toyota Highlanders, and I just have kind of moved up the line through the years, starting with a 2013 and then a 2017, and now I have a 2020 Highlander Platinum, and I have a 2022 Highlander XLE.
1: Which one are you having the trouble with?
4: Well, actually, both of them. About 2 months ago, I ended up having a problem with my 2022 Highlander. I took it in for service at Toyota East, and as I left there, I noticed a kind of a noise as he was accelerating going down Alameda, and so I ended up a couple of days taking it back and having them look into it. And
1: now, did the noise develop after the service, or that's why you took it in?
4: Well, no, I took it in for a normal service, and I don't know if it had started and I hadn't noticed it yet or whatever, but as I was leaving there, I didn't have the radio on, air conditioning, and so I heard it, and I thought, well, maybe it was something they did during the service, but anyhow, I took it back. They did a diagnosis on it and discovered it was a failure in the transfer case, and now that I've done a little research, it sounds like there's numerous problems with the Toyota Highlander with the UA80F 8-speed transmissions, them failing specifically 2017 through 2023, but the bulk of them have occurred on the 2020 through the 2022. Now, there's a couple of...
1: Are there recalls?
4: Well, not a recall. Now, there's a couple of technical service bulletins out there talking about this issue and that problems. There's been a few cases where...
1: So what's the story with you? Is it costing you a lot of money? Is it something you think Toyota should cover? What's your situation?
4: Well, yeah, that's sort of the situation, Tom. Here's what's happening. The majority of the problems with this transmission seems to occur on most of their vehicles around 60,000 miles to 80,000 miles.
1: And you're saying it starts in the transfer case, right?
4: Yeah, the powertrain warranty, of course, runs out at 5 years, 60,000 miles. So if you look them up, you find out that people all over the country have ended up having this problem occur between 60,000 and 80,000, and they end up having to have the repair done, and the repair costs somewhere between $6,000 and $12,000, and it's out of the customer's pocket. So I had the 2022 done. Luckily, it only has 28,000 miles on it, so they repaired it under their powertrain warranty, and I went away, and right now it seems to be okay. Now, I don't know if it'll come back again in another...
1: You only had it in one of them, right, so far in one of them?
4: Well, I originally did, Tom, about 2 months ago, and then about a week ago, my wife mentioned to me that she heard it on the 2020 Platinum, so I took it for a drive. Yeah, it had a whine in the, as you was accelerating, kind of between 20 and about 45 or 50, and so I took it to Groove Toyota to have them diagnose it with 59,500 miles on it. Now, it's just it's about 11 months out of the 5-year warranty. I bought it in September of 2020.
2: Okay. And it's over on mileage, right?
4: Well, no, it's just 500 miles shy of the 60,000. So within the miles, it's just I'm about 11 months beyond. Well, they diagnosed it with, the problem is, and they told me when I took it, you've got that standard problem with the transmission.
1: How much, man?
4: And so they looked it up, and they called me back and said, that's what it is. And it's
1: how much?
4: Ordered up about $6,000.
2: I don't think he hears us.
1: Yeah, he did. $6,000. He just said it.
2: Oh, wow.
4: Yeah, $6,000.
2: Let's see what Jeff Vick has to say on it, because we got to take this break real quick as well.
1: Okay. All right, we got more right after this, 303-713-TALK. Listen, Jeff Vick will address this. I want to tell you about Renew Home Innovations, beautiful Italian custom showers. 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
39: Every hunter knows that the wilderness is full of surprises. Sometimes what you find out there isn't an elk or a bear, it's something darker.
40: It never made sense what law enforcement was saying to us. How could she have just gone down there and accidentally died? How could there have been no marks on her?
41: All theories are out there, you know, everything from murder to UFOs to Bigfoot.
39: This season on Blood Trails, we're following the trail of seven cases that start in the field and end in the shadows, where missing persons reports, half-buried evidence, and whispered suspicions blur the line between hunting story and homicide.
42: I just instantly started freaking out, yelling to the world, what's going on? I yelled, help. I mean, I'm out in the middle of nowhere. I had no idea what was going on.
39: From the frozen woods of Maine to the mountains of Montana, from an archery opener gone wrong in Wisconsin to a father's last walk through the Minnesota deer woods. Each story begins with a hunter stepping into the wild, but not all of them come back.
0: You know, you just got an empty feeling. What do you say? He's not here with us. You know, it was tough.
39: I'm Jordan Sillars. Join me as we track the truth through tangled cover and cold case files, where every trail tells a story, and every story leaves its own trail of blood. Blood Trails.
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1: I'm Tom Martino with Major Mark Major, and we have Brian in from Compass Insurance Group, free of the insurance checkups they do. And we have on the phone Chuck. We're trying to get an expert on for you, Chuck. I want to go to Don. Hold on, Chuck, and we're going to find out about this transfer case. I don't think that, from what I could find out on the web, Toyota is giving in on fixing them after warranty. They're just not.

0: transmission oils and all that. And I just am thinking, geez, if so many of people around the country are having to turn around at $60,000, $80,000 and spend $8,000, $10,000, $12,000 to get this repaired, and then if it happens again, another 50,000, 60,000 miles. Boy, that's a lot of cost. That tells me that they're not as reliable as they're saying. And I thought, why don't they step up and maybe do something, especially for seniors and some of us that have been good customers and bought so many vehicles through them. I was just thinking, you know, maybe they could at least do a partial cost share with me or something.
1: Well, I have found on the web they're not doing it. In fact, they're being criticized for it, but it hasn't been a recall, Jeff.
2: Well, and recalls, and we've talked about that before, and that, you know, typically those are going to surround themselves around, you know, safety issues. It's not going to be mechanical issues. They do come up from time to time, usually because that, you know, they're afraid of a lawsuit or something to that effect, but it's seldom going to be something, you know, hey, transmissions are crashing at 80,000, you know, and that's actually not actually the norm for 80,000. I mean, it's me seeing 140, 150,000 on these is common. I've got a 19 Highlander in here right now. It's got a Virgin unit in there. Nobody's ever touched it. It's got over 245,000 miles on it.
1: Wow. Wow. Holy crap. So is it just luck of the draw? I mean, they're not all going bad, just some of them?
2: Yeah, I mean, they have a high enough rate of failure that, you know, you're going to hear about it. And quite frankly, when you do get on the internet, nobody gets on there and says, hey, my 2019 Highlander is working great today. They get on there to complain about what went wrong.
3: You know, yeah. Dimitri last Friday was bitching about Toyota. He said the newer ones, and he was talking about the engines that aren't naturally aspirated. They got turbos and stuff. He goes, they wear out a lot quicker.
2: Oh, they definitely do, no doubt about it. You know, the older Toyotas, the older 4Runners, and the pickups, and even the old Corollas. I mean, you could keep those things running, you know, just by putting gas in them and forgetting about it.
3: You know, some of this is to blame on our government, too. They want these cars to get better gas mileage. So, you know, they're building little engines, and they have to have those transmissions, Jeff, right? Like an 8-speed in order just to get the kind of gas mileage they're looking for.
2: They're running much higher RPMs in them. Turbos are more and more prevalent on the everyday vehicle. It's not just the super hyped-up cars like when we were kids.
1: Can we say that it's a rule that if you have a turbo, it will rob life from a car?
2: Yeah, to an extent. I mean, you're going to be running higher pressures. You're going to be running higher temperatures. Some of that is also, you know, the driver's abuse or neglect.
3: Yeah, but on diesels, I mean, Jeff, on a diesel, you almost have to have it, right?
2: 100%. But, you know, when you get off a hot run, you know, you've just driven out to Salina, Kansas, or even just, heck, just going over Eisenhower, and then you stop and you shut that thing down, well, those temperatures are piping hot. You know, you should actually let it idle and cool down before you shut her down.
1: So heat is the enemy, and of course turbos generate heat, and of course overpower, over revving, all of that. Chuck, I'm going to tell you, from everything I'm reading here, Toyota's not going to give in.
0: I was just sort of thinking maybe from more of a public relations standpoint, because they've always had such a
3: I think they're thinking more of a stockholder standpoint than they are anything else.
1: Toyota, you know, here's something I want to say about Toyota. They're great cars, and they have great service life and all that. But the company itself, they never bend over backwards for the consumer. They don't. General Motors does because they have to. Toyota's more of this hotsy-totsy, hey, we're Toyota. And I'm serious. Over the years, we have never gotten cooperation from district managers and people from Toyota doing stuff for people. They just don't. I'm just going to tell like it is.
3: I've always liked those high warranty cars like the Hyundai and the Kias, man. 100,000 miles. You
1: wonderful.
3: Can't beat that.
1: Yeah,
0: well, maybe
1: wonderful.
0: That's the way to go. A person needs to go to a car that has the 10-year, 100,000 mile warranty and just make sure that when that runs out, you get rid of your car. I mean,
1: or before it runs out, right? Mark used to do it right before it runs out. You got a couple years left, and you can sell it with a warranty, and he worked out pretty well with that. Chuck, thanks for calling. I'm sorry we didn't have a better answer for you. Don, I know you got a solar panel issue, but we got to take this break, and we'd love to talk to you about it. 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
16: In the history of cinema, few films have been as successful as The Godfather. Francis Ford Coppola's gangster epic set a new standard, not just for movies about the mafia, but for movies in general. Although, if you talk to the people who made it, The Godfather's prospects for success were far from assured. In fact, before its release, they were pretty bleak.
17: And they said, we're finished. This is over. The movie's not going to work. You gotta get rid of those guys. It's a disaster.
16: Then Leave the Gun, Take the Cannoli, my co-host Mark Seal and I strip back the varnish of movie history and talk to never-before-heard-from sources to get at what really made the process so arduous. Leave the Gun, Take the Cannoli is based on my co-host Mark's best-selling book of the same title. And on this show, we call upon his years of research to help unpack the story behind The Godfather's birth from start to finish. We sift through innumerable accounts, many of them conflicting, and try to get to the truth of what really happened. Leave the Gun, Take the Cannoli features new and archival interviews with Francis Ford Coppola.
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2: They say it started at a small Christian school in Louisville, Kentucky.
3: He would say, like, if you love me, you'll do this. 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
23: How do you know how to hunt those girls down? 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
2: Another behind the closed door of a middle school office.
24: And he would tell me that he was going to adopt me out of foster care so that I could live with him and we could be together and not have to hide.
2: They say it happened over 18 years at least four different schools at the hands of the same two men, Ronnie and Donnie Stoner. Those men, trusted educators, football coaches, and twins, are now facing more than 50 charges related to alleged child sex abuse. So why did it take so long? This is a story about a group of women who say they survived the abuse, who took matters into their own hands and are still fighting for the girls they used to be.
25: I don't know anything about this. No one ever came forward.
2: They're telling their story in a new season of Dig, coming soon from the Kentucky Center for Investigative Reporting.
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26: 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I'm Alex Wagner, and on my new show, Runaway Country, from Crooked Media, we're breaking out of the four walls of the studio to talk to the people at the center of the headlines. From the fringes of the resistance to the marrow of MAGA, to the unsuspecting people who found themselves right in the middle of a fight they never asked for. And boy, oh boy, do they have a lot to say about it. 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
33: 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They've been insuring us. And we do have a discussion coming up. I'm getting some texts on stuff that they say, what the hell is sudden and accidental as opposed to over time? How do you decide? What is the time limit? Is it defined in the policy? But first, I want to talk to Don about his solar panels. Don, go ahead.
34: Hi. Thank you for taking my call. What happened is about 2 months ago, I got a bill that was for my electric company, which was like $300. 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
33: Now, what had it been before that, Don? 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
34: 50.
33: Okay. And all of a sudden it jumped.
35: He probably had an inverter crash or something. 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
34: Yeah, and I talked to the company that monitors my solar panels, and we figured out the inverter crash, just like you said. 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
33: Just get someone else. 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
35: Call Alliance. 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Of course, you're going to have to
33: Well, he already got the part, Mark. The guy sent him the part. That's just the good news.
35: Then call her up and see how much. Or, you know what? If he's already got the part, let's light a fire under these guys to get out there if it's under warranty.
33: Are they even around, Don, anymore?
34: Yes.
33: Okay, Max, Axe, call him. Just call him. See if we can get him on the air right now. Or Deputy Doc, give him a call. Here's the deal. I agree trying to get him on, but also any electrician can do that.
35: And I missed any electrician. Was it the inverter?
33: Yeah. Yeah.
34: Yes, it was the inverter. And I talked to Solar Edge, who monitors my thing, and they said, oh, it's your inverter. And that's why they sent me one.
33: And okay. Is this still under warranty?
35: Parts and labor? 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
33: You know, the labor may not be under warranty. 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
10: ABC News, I'm Michelle Franzen. Results from yesterday's primary races are coming in South Carolina. The vote was too close in the GOP Senate race. ABC's Jay O'Brien says there's now a runoff.
11: Darlene Graham, the sister of the late Senator Lindsey Graham, failed to win more than 50% of the vote in the Republican primary to replace her brother on the November ballot, despite the complete and total support of the president.
12: I've been accused of not being a politician. Guilty as charged.
11: ABC News now projecting Graham will advance to a runoff against Republican Congressman Ralph Norman.
10: In Wisconsin, moderate Democrat David Crowley edging out progressive candidate Francesca Hong in the governor's race. Inflation dipped slightly last month compared to June from 3.5% to 3.4%. Prices, though, in many sectors still high, including groceries and transportation. And millions around the world getting a special treat today with a total solar eclipse visible across much of the northern hemisphere. This is ABC News. A major university is making big changes to its grading protocol for some incoming freshmen.
13: Beginning next fall, instead of getting an A, B, C, or D, some first semester freshmen at the University of Michigan will get only a pass or no credit. And neither designation will count toward their GPA. The university says this will allow students to explore a subject that may not come easily to them or take a course in a new field without the fear that a low grade may have long-term consequences. The school says the goal is to help students start strong and curb the mental health crisis unfolding among college-aged individuals.
10: New York City officials touting public safety efforts through the first half of 2026, claiming the past 7 months have been the safest in recorded history. They say new strategies allowed the removal of more than 3,000 guns off the street. Tonight's Powerball jackpot up to $1 billion, the game's eighth largest grand prize ever, and the largest lottery jackpot offered so far this year in the U.S. Michelle Franzen, ABC News.
2: $29 million infrastructure overhaul is underway in the historic Santa Fe Arts District. Denver Mayor Mike Johnston kicked off the project with other city leaders.
3: We are delighted to make this now one of the great art and restaurant locations in the city with this wonderful expanded streetscape that's going to give us nice wide sidewalks, plenty of places for art to be displayed, for people to be able to walk on First Fridays.
2: But not everyone's thrilled. This coffee shop owner caught the mayor at the podium to voice her concerns.
14: Like, you're putting me out of business, and I am totally there to support rebuilding the infrastructure, but you're putting it at the expense of my living, right? I have to pay rent on my business. I have to pay my mortgage.
2: Santa Fe is temporarily closed, but crews plan to open at least one lane during the morning commute. A proposal to add an acknowledgement of slavery and forced labor at the start of Denver City Council meetings is still hung up in committee. The Finance and Business Committee decided to table the measure for a second time yesterday. That's the latest. I'm Brenda Stewart.
15: Now, impact traffic.
16: Hey, just checking on a problem on 225 southbound approaching I-25. We've got something that's holding up the drive a little bit through there. Maybe in the right lane. We're still checking, but slight delays. I-25 coming up out of the tech center. Still a little bit of traffic as well as southbound I-25 coming into downtown. And we've had some construction work along I-76 westbound near Vasquez. It's still a little slow in the area. It's off to the right side there. The ramp from Pena onto I-70 westbound is backed up a little bit. With traffic, I'm Jonathan Steele.
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18: 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On our next episode, the late great historian Stephen Ambrose tells the tale of a single consequential year in American history. 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
1: Hello, Tom Martino here, and we got Compass Insurance in the house talking about insurance, and we have people on the line. We have a solar issue. Did you get a hold of them, Axe? We were going to call Solar One.
2: He's trying to, man. When you call up there, it wants an extension. The guy doesn't know what the extension is, and you can't do anything.
1: Sucks. Anyway, they're not coming in to install the inverter, but you know, the company at least stood by the warranty. That's great. And again, any electrician can install this. In fact, there are electricians that work on solar all the time, but they don't even have to be a solar electrician. And I don't think it's going to cost that much. I certainly would call them if I can't get a hold of Solar One. How old is your system, Don?
3: 2 years.
1: Yeah. 2 years. What makes you think, and I'm not challenging, I'm asking, what makes you think the labor for this is covered, for the inverter replacement? What makes you think?
3: Okay, then
1: I would start by calling a good electrical contractor. I'm serious. Just call an electrical contractor.
2: Williams and Sons would be good for this. They're on our referral list.
3: Who?
2: And Williams.
3: Williams and Sons?
2: Yeah, Williams and Sons, smaller operation. And then Fix It 24/7. They could have someone out there today, most likely. And then I'm going to give you one more that might be really good for this scenario. Integrity Electric, and they're on our referral list as well.
1: And again, Alliance.
3: Yeah, I see all of them.
1: Alliance is a solar company that's still going strong.
2: Oh, yeah, Alliance for sure. In fact, she'd probably give you an estimate right over the phone on it.
1: Yeah, or a referral, Mark. Maybe if it's too small, they'll just give them a referral. So Alliance Roof and Solar, they're pretty good people.
2: You know, that's pretty. That's an amazing savings he had there, though. So if you were usually $50 and it jumped to $300, I get it's in the middle of summer. But on average, were you saving $250? And if so, what were your payments on that system? I mean, were you cash flowing it?
3: It was about $175.
2: All right, so you were saving $75 and building a little equity in the system.
3: Yeah.
1: How long do you have to go before? How long do you have to pay monthly payments on that system? Is it a 20-year?
3: I think it's like 15, and so about 11 more years.
2: Yeah.
1: Okay, Don, thank you for calling. Try those and get back to us. John, welcome. What's going on with you, John?
4: Well, first of all, thanks for getting my call, Tom.
1: Yes, sir.
4: I have problems with this. People back in the 80s, I had a JCPenney card, and they said that I never paid for that card back then. I don't even
1: Are you
4: have
1: kidding me?
4: Anymore.
1: Back in the 80s, they're trying to collect from you?
2: Don't talk to them anymore, man. They're insane.
1: Yeah, you just ignore them. There's not a judgment alive that survived. What is it, 40-some-odd years, almost 50 years?
2: Did you have a Montgomery Ward's card as well?
4: No, just a JCPenney. And they're trying to collect, and they sent me this letter saying that I owe $2,129.
1: From what year?
4: Back in the 80s, I would say. That was back
1: just
4: then.
1: Just forget it, John. Just forget it, bro.
2: Did you
1: They're
2: have a Woolworths credit card as well?
1: Remember Woolworths?
4: Just a JCPenney. But that was back then when they had that Westminster Mall, and the mall's not even there anymore. It's gone.
1: Yeah. You know? John, don't worry about it, man. They're honest to God. This is so old. They're just trying to ghost up a payment, and no matter what they offer, if you pay, you start it all over again, even though it's that old. We're starting to hear these, Mark, more and more lately. These old
2: debts.
1: It's the
2: second one
1: ghosted.
2: In 2 days, man. They're trying to.
1: They're trying to ghost up payments and make a new payment, history. Don't do it, John. Forget about them, okay? Just forget about them.
2: When I think it was Southwest Plaza. They had a Montgomery Ward, so this would have been in the 90s. I had my computer stores, and they were getting rid of everything. The shelves, I mean, liquidating big time. Forget about the merchandise. That was pretty much gone. I bought all the point-of-sale systems made by NCR, so I had this small warehouse full of NCR scanners that grocery stores and everybody used back then. I bought it all for like $1,000, and I think by the time I was done liquidating it and selling it, I made about $9,000.
1: Wow. That's pretty cool.
2: He made me think of that, man. I mean, those stores are so old. Think of the heritage here. JCPenney's, Sears, Woolworth's, Montgomery Ward's, gone. Gone.
1: Oh, there are so many of those stores.
2: How about Blockbuster?
5: They were all the cornerstones of the mall back in that day.
2: Those
5: were the anchors.
2: How Nordstrom's and Macy's even survive, I have no idea. I have no idea how they survive.
1: I mean, you know, if you don't have a strong online presence like Walmart converted to, I mean, they're still brick and mortar. But what I mean is
2: they're massive.
1: They're doing a hell of a job online, and you're seeing as many of those trucks
2: around. They're outpacing e-commerce-wise. That's all we're talking about here. Retail, they dominate the world, but they are now outpacing Amazon in growth on e-commerce.
1: Really?
2: Yep, that came out in the last week. Mm.
1: That is incredible.
2: Yeah, and they're advertising. I'm a big stockholder in Walmart. Their advertising now is crazy, and I don't mean how they advertised us, the public. They have an advertising company where you can go direct and do digital ads and do digital things through kind of their marketplace and place your own ads, and it's crushing it. They're starting to diversify outside of just, especially retail, but even outside of e-commerce. They're taking that profit, and they're opening other businesses or other models within their system. It's really cool, actually.
1: Now, what do you mean you can run ads and stuff?
2: So right now, if you want to advertise, say, on Hulu Live or on YouTube Live or any streaming services, you can go through iHeart, for example. You can go through even KRDO, our affiliate down there sells it. A lot of people sell it. And now with the Walmart platform, and I forget the name of it, they bought it a little while ago, but you can log on to it and basically do the exact same thing, but do it all yourself. You don't have to go through like a sales rep and their AI built into it'll help.
1: You book your own.
2: Yeah, they're literally kind of changing the way people are going to be advertising in the future too, which, you know, honestly isn't great for us, but it is what it is.
1: No, unless we become part of it, of course, because people want to make sure that their messages are heard. Compass Insurance, covered, not covered. Okay, when does something move from sudden and accidental? First of all, explain coverage. And by the way, our number is 303-713-TALK, 303-713-8255 or 303-MARTINO. So explain, first of all, the covered part, the sudden and accidental. That's easy. What is that?
5: Well, yeah, actually, sudden isn't that easy to define. Accidental, I think, is a little bit easier to say. You know, if it's not something that it's unexpected and, you know, obviously not intentional, it's a pretty easy definition on whether or not that qualifies. But when you start talking about sudden, that's where it gets a little bit more difficult and complicated. I mean, I think we all understand that if a hailstorm comes, it's sudden. You know, it just happens out of the blue.
1: That's right.
5: Where it gets more complicated are things like water losses. You know, when did this occur? That's why there's so many exclusions that around things like mold and or even like the infestation question you're asking about. Why wouldn't that be covered? Well, you got to think that an infestation is not necessarily something that happens immediately. That's usually something that happens over time. An infestation occurs, it gets worse. If it's termites, it's taking time to cause the damage. That is where an insurance policy, is not really going to cover you for something like that.
2: But that's kind of excluded. Yeah. I mean, it's actually called out in the policy generally.
5: Yeah. But I'm just trying to get a mind around what sudden is.
1: One of the main problems then when people call us is thing called seepage.
5: Mm-hmm.
1: And that is a slow leak of some kind or moisture damage over time.
2: And then generally, if there is seepage coverage, Brian, it's pretty much capped, right?
5: Almost always. There's, if 20 you have grand, a good policy, you have 20,000. And most policies don't have that. So, yeah, if it's seepage, again, that's saying that it's happened over time. But now think of that same loss that the pipe has slowly degraded over time.
2: And then bam.
5: And then boom, it bursts and there's water everywhere. They're going to have to cover that because that is sudden. Even though the actual pipe degraded over time, the event, the actual damage occurred on a sudden basis.
2: And you couldn't really bring it down to a time frame, say even a week, because if you weren't home and there was a water break or a gas leak for that matter that was going on for a week, then kablooey, that would be covered, right?
5: Yeah, if the gas had occurred, but you open the door and all of a sudden it's there. I mean, you know, they're going to investigate. It's so hard to say anything is covered or not covered when people ask me this, because they're going to investigate. And that's where, and I'm just being honest with you, that's where if you're with a good company, you're in a much better place because some of this stuff is debatable.
2: How about the one you just put me with? I was with Liberty Mutual or Safeco.
5: Yep.
2: And you've heard me bitch about them. Anything I've ever had to do, they fight me on. So how's Travelers compared?
5: Travelers is rated one of the better companies as far as claim satisfaction. So they're up there. I would say a company like Cincinnati, who's a newer carrier we have. Cincinnati is really highly rated. So is Chubb.
2: Why did you price me in those?
5: Yes.
2: Okay.
5: You're in a specific category that's more difficult because you have a higher fire risk for your house.
2: Yeah, I got it.
5: So you get limited on who you can write some people with when it comes to fire risk. But if I can put people, I mean, I have this conversation all the time where, sure, let's say Allstate comes back way cheaper, but Cincinnati is, 20% more. I'll explain it to them and say, hey, you can go to Allstate and you can save some money, but I'm just telling you, if you have a claim, you're going to be happier if you're with Cincinnati or, whoever you're with. It does make a difference.
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15: The New York Liberty beat the Las Vegas Aces 87-76 Tuesday night in a preview of the WNBA Commissioner's Cup. Brianna Stewart scored 15 of her 20 points in the second half, and Sabrina Ionescu had her first double-double of the season, 16 points and 10 rebounds. 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
23: Just before midnight on Saturday, February 19th, 2005, Danielle Imbeau and her friend Richard Patron left a crowded Philadelphia bar. 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
23: 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The FBI called it murder for hire.
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27: 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One of them was the target. The other one was wrong place, wrong time.
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24: That drove the wedge between the families.
23: What happened to Danielle and Richard?
28: I think that whatever happened to my dad and Danielle was planned and orchestrated and thought out.
23: 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In this series, I dig into my own investigation to find answers for the families and get justice for Richard and Danielle.
24: I just want some peace for my sister's soul, and I want some peace for my mother.
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1: Tom Martino here. Welcome to the show. John has a couple more questions. I believe, is John the one that had that collection from 40 years ago? John?
29: Yeah, it's been back in the 80s.
1: Yeah. So what other questions do you have on it, John?
29: If I should get me an attorney, because I've been getting...
1: No, John, ignore it. Tell them to take you to court. Hang up on them. Ignore it. They're not going to do anything. They're just trying to ghost or scare you to make a payment, and then you start it all over again. So don't do it. I mean, John, really, you don't need an attorney right now. They're not doing anything except threatening you.
29: Yeah, I've been getting these calls, and I'm getting tired of them. You know, they harass me. And
1: you have to tell them, do not call me anymore. Just tell them, do not call me anymore.
0: Just block them. Block them. Is it a cell phone or is it a landline? Well, I'm assuming it's a landline, so it's a little harder to block them, right?
29: Yeah, you can't block it. And yeah. They say I owe $2,000.
0: Yeah, just hang up on them. Just don't even deal with them anymore. Do you have call waiting? Do you know when they're calling?
29: Well, I have a voicemail. They could leave me a voicemail. I don't know if they'll leave me one or not.
0: Yeah, well, yeah. I mean, man, just don't talk to them. I mean, that's it. There's nothing they can do.
1: Exactly. Nothing. They're just blowhards. Don't let them
0: bully you. That's one way to put it.
2: Is it a scam? Or do you think he owed this back in the 80s? Or is this just made up?
1: I think it's a total scam. No, he probably had an account. What they do, Brian, they buy the books of old companies. They buy the hell out of them. And then they go and try to get people to pay on old accounts, and they resurrect them. Some of them could have been genuine, but after 40 years, there's nothing they can do to you.
2: Of course, yeah. But if you make any kind of payment, it starts it over again, is what you're saying?
1: Oh, totally, yeah. Totally. It's called novation in the lingo. So what they do is they do that. They make you all over again. They give you an account. They say you made a payment, and then you got another 6 years for them to bug you, and they can possibly get a judgment because it's a brand new agreement. So, John, please ignore them. I mean, really and truly, it's a 40-year-old debt. Just hang up on them or block them. Kyle is on with us now. He has an issue with Allstate, and we do have an insurance expert on. What is the issue right now, Kyle, with Allstate?
3: Thank you. Yeah, real quick. First of all, have you come across any bad information and or intimidation against people who are paying their insurance rates all the time and then have to go to court and get intimidated by Allstate to try to?
1: Well, it depends. Give us a specific that you're talking about, because I don't know what you're talking about right now. You mean someone who's had to sue Allstate to get coverage that they were paying for?
3: Yes, sir. Yeah, so again, and this is third hand, I just ran into this buddy of mine, and unfortunately his house burnt down, and
1: yeah.
3: Allstate is just running him through the ringer,
1: right?
3: Including 10 hours of intimidating, like, our, what is it called, hearings about all the details of this claim, and to the point where it's been going on for a few years.
1: Wait. A few years, his house burned down. Where has he been living?
3: Yeah, that's what's interesting is I stopped by this person's property because I'm from out of state, and he's a caretaker with his son on this farm.
1: And it's been a couple years. If he never filed anything, he may have lost his rights to open up a dispute. They just totally inflamed him. It's been going on for how long? 2 years?
3: He's had a claim, but they're from what I've been told,
1: no he had a claim pay. He had a claim, but he never sued them or anything. I mean, how long has he had the claim out?
3: For at least a couple of years, from again this conversation just a few days ago, and Allstate keeps on dragging it out.
1: Right, and they're going to. That's what they're going to do. They're going to deny, they're going to delay, and then they're going to defend their decision. That's what they do.
0: But why are they? I mean, if the house burned down, unless they think it's arson or something intentional, what is he saying their reason is for delaying it? Or are they fighting over the amount?
3: No, I think it was the actual cause. It was done by a DeWalt battery, supposedly like in a garage or a shop.
1: Yeah.
0: Hey, that's so hey, Brian, how does that work? I mean, really, if something burns your house down and it is one of these lithium batteries or something, you're covered,
2: yes,
0: though.
2: Yes, that's still going to be a covered. I mean, you know, of course you'd want to see what their investigation is, but yes, that's fire. It's going to still be covered, whether it was because of the DeWalt tool or because a faulty wire in the
0: even
2: house.
0: Even a car battery.
2: Yeah, absolutely. Okay. You could still have coverage for that.
3: So who do I talk to so that this guy can get some momentum and some expertise or leverage so that all states intimidated?
2: Absolutely. You get your own
1: public adjuster.
2: Public adjuster involved.
0: And if he can't get anywhere, he'll turn him on to attorneys quick.
1: It's really important. Did you just hear what we said? Because I don't think you're really listening. You go to a public adjuster. And Matt Stanford at Paragon Services can help you or your friend. Yeah. Do we have a phone? For Matt, let me just get it here. Here's the deal, man. You have to do it. Don't just wait. They love the waiting game. Here's his number, 719-726-0020.
3: Yes, sir.
1: That's Matt.
3: Name, please, one more time.
1: Matt Stanford.
3: M-A-X. Got it.
1: Matt, M-A-T, like in a floor mat.
3: Oh,
1: Matt.
3: Sorry.
1: Matt, Paragon Got Services. It. Yeah, call them and get help. Your friend. It's not something you want to do on your own. Seriously. 303-713-TALK, 713-8255. Yeah, you know, insurance companies are doing more and more and more of this crap. You got to fight back. By the way, Vestera Turnkey is going to explain their program for making you a landlord if you want to be a landlord for part of your portfolio. 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
14: Caffeine can be really good for you and help a lot of things, and caffeine can be kind of bad for you.
15: It's a drug, and in its pure form, Chuck, it is a bitter-tasting crystalline powder.
14: Naturally, it's in the coffee bean and in chocolate and tea, but it's also added artificially in things like soda. Your body is enjoying the caffeine. It's blocking that adenosine. You're going to feel alert and awake. It's got that adrenaline going, and it's rewarding you with the dopamine. I mentioned the vicious cycle, the inevitable crash.
15: Right.
14: Like any stimulant drug, and you want more of it. 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All right, how about some health benefits?
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15: Yeah.
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14: 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We got this new thing. 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
14: 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Spotify comes along. They changed the game. Pandora was still trying to be kind of like radio in a way. 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Apple's 0.7, YouTube Music 0.7. 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
1: Hello, Tom Martino, your troubleshooter. And we are with, of course, I'm with Major Mark Major, and then we have Compass Insurance Group on the line, and we have phone calls. And Bo is on the line with someone, I guess. It had to do with, Bo, why don't you give a recap of this issue, and we'll talk about it with Adrian, who got a, basically had to do with the, he made a purchase Nissan, a month ago at Nissan of Greeley, yeah.
17: He has a Nissan Volkswagen dealership up in Greeley.
1: And dealer claims they couldn't get it.
0: Yeah, this one's interesting. Is this where they said the guy was holding the title hostage, the guy that traded it in, right, Bo?
17: That's right. But now the story changed.
0: I knew those guys were full of it.
17: Yeah, so what happened, Adrian, who's on the line with me, he went over to the dealership. After I made a few calls, they would not return my call. He went over there. Now they're claiming that they apparently have the title for the 2022 Hyundai. But apparently there's one person, there are two people on the title, and I guess the one person, they don't have the power of attorney. Is that? Do I have that right, Adrian?
1: Oh, they didn't get the power of attorney to transfer ownership. They screwed up.
18: They got one signature.
0: Yeah, but they can go after that one signature.
1: because of the things they signed probably at trade-in, because you signed something saying, correct me if I'm wrong, guys.
0: It says I own this vehicle and I have the ability to sell it. That's exactly what it says.
1: No, but what I'm saying is if they forget to get something signed, you sign something saying you'll come back and sign it.
0: Yeah,
1: there's some weird form.
0: Yeah, but they're saying there was someone else on this title.
1: Right, that's right.
0: Are you saying, Adrian, they weren't involved, like a divorced couple or what?
1: Like when they traded this car in.
19: Couple, but here's what I think. I think one of the signees was there to trade the car in by himself or by herself. And I guess they didn't get both signatures. So now the second person that's supposed to go sign was supposed to have been there two nights ago. But then they called me and made a quick update and said, Mr. Flores, we can't get it done until Thursday night.
0: Oh, that's not a big deal then. It's going to be done. That's all that matters.
20: Well, yeah, what I don't like about it, I've called over there. I've called the general manager. I've called the finance manager. They just won't.
0: My God, we sit on here every day, Bo, saying every dealer in Greeley's a POS, in our opinion. I'm not shocked at all they don't call.
20: Well, they're not communicating with Adrian either. They say they're going to have all this signed and sealed and delivered tomorrow, but I don't believe them. I mean,
1: well, let's give them a chance. What the hell? Otherwise, here's the deal. Here's the problem. They can undo the deal. They can undo the deal, but then they could be responsible to you for

0: Colorado, when they sell a vehicle, they have 30 days now to deliver a title, and that's pretty much it. That's how it goes.
1: Right. That's right. So I think one step at a time, but no, you should suffer not one penny in economic loss as a result of them breaching, but you may have to pressure them. You may have to call the dealer licensing board, which is with the state revenue department. But let's take it one step at a time. Are you inclined to want to take it back, or do you want to get the title? What is your real feeling?
0: He wants it.
2: At first, I wanted to keep the vehicle, but now, because the stories keep changing, I'm at the point where maybe I'd be better off just returning the vehicle.
1: Well, it depends if you like the car or not.
0: And if it was a good deal or not.
1: And so they claimed it was only signed by one of the owners, by one of two owners, and they did not get the proper power of attorney.
3: But what I don't like about it, they lied about they changed their story around. Adrian wants to keep the car, but I think I told him if this keeps screwing around, he should just drive the car back Friday and demand a refund.
1: Yeah,
3: what do you think,
1: could.
3: Adrian?
1: It really depends on what he wants.
2: Right now, that's where I'm at, because the last conversation I had was with Steve in financing. He called me to update me to tell me that, and I asked him, "Can you do me a big favor, Steve? Can you please put that on an email and send it to me?" About 5 minutes after the conversation, he calls me back and says, "It's really not worth it. It would cost me a lot of money to put that in an email."
1: What?
2: It's like, okay.
1: These guys are clowns. So, Bo, they won't talk to you at all?
3: I've called three times, and I was very nice. I just said, all I want to do is get a comment.
1: What's the phone number up there?
3: How are you going to help?
1: Well, I'm sick and tired of screwing around. What's the phone number up there?
3: The phone number is 970-373-3850, and I have the name of the general manager.
1: Who is it?
3: Troy Muis, M-E-W-I-S.
1: Muis, M-E-W-I-S?
3: Yes.
1: And the name of it is, what is the name of the place again, the whole dealership, the official name?
3: A Nissan Volkswagen of Greeley.
1: Okay. So, people, Nissan Volkswagen of Greeley. Nissan Volkswagen.
3: I just don't like it. They just will not return a call, and they're not communicating with. I think they're going
1: to. I want people to hear. I want people to tell them. Give them an on-air review. Don't be vulgar. Just say, look, we've heard you. We've heard about you. Do the right thing for Adrian, your customer. And come through with the title, or we're going to go online and let everyone we know about you. Look at, this is it. They got to know that people care. Right now they hear from Bo. They don't know that Bo's reporting to anyone. They don't know that it has ramifications. This is where the radio show really works. You call Nissan VW of Greeley. You ask to talk to Troy, or if they won't let you through, you leave a message. And you tell them, do the right thing for Adrian, come through with a title. And what kind of car is it again?
2: 2022 Hyundai Santa Cruz.
1: Right. Okay, come through on the 2020 Hyundai Santa Cruz, or undo the deal. Here's their number. I don't care what you say. Give them a review. Tell them you heard about them. This is 970-373-3850. Okay, we got more coming up on the Troubleshooter Show. 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
9: Three staccato cries of Mayday and an eyewitness report of a mid-air explosion is about all that is known this morning of the British Columbia air disaster, which yesterday claimed 52 lives.
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18: Ah, 1971. It was a simpler time, a groovy time. Soul Train had just started chugging along. Everyone had a lava lamp for some reason. Weeble started to wobble, but as we all know, they don't fall down.
19: It's really something.
18: But it wasn't all Weebles and bell-bottoms. There was also the Vietnam War and a growing nationwide movement protesting it.
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18: Across the country, people were speaking up, and the more they did, the more they learned about the hidden underbelly of the most powerful law enforcement agency in the land. I'm Ed Helms, host of Snafu, Season 2, Medburg, the story of a daring heist that exposed J. Edgar Hoover's epic FBI snafu. Hear the incredible true story that almost got buried.
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18: To expose J. Edgar Hoover's secret FBI.
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26: On the night before Halloween in 1975, 15-year-old Martha Moxley was murdered in the Tony Bellhaven neighborhood of Greenwich, Connecticut. She was rich and beautiful and loved by all who knew her. For decades, despite intense media scrutiny, police failed to make an arrest. In 2000, 25 years after Martha's murder, her one-time neighbor, Michael Skakel, was arrested. He'd been 15, like her, at the time of the crime. He was also a cousin of the Kennedys.
27: A teenage neighbor and friend of Martha Moxley.
28: Nephew of the late Robert Kennedy.
27: Kennedy relative Michael Skakel on trial for murder.
26: The Kennedy connection is the reason that most people know about this case, or at least think they know about it. I watch the news, I read the articles. Of course Michael Skakel killed his next-door neighbor Martha Moxley. He beat her to death with a golf club. I knew it. And if you followed the case like I did, I bet you knew it too. My name is Andrew Goldman. I've been a journalist for 30 years. I got involved in this case in 2015. But here's the thing. Once this story got its hooks in me, it wouldn't let me go. From NBC News Studios, Dead Certain, The Martha Moxley Murder is a podcast series that I believe will finally provide a full, true, authoritative account of the Martha Moxley case.
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1: The different color noises, white noise, brown noise, pink noise. Brown noise is deeper, has lower frequencies, it's got more bass, minimalizes that higher frequency. Mm-hmm. And I didn't really know this, but apparently you can liken some of these to sounds in nature. And apparently brown noise is more akin to like a river rapid or a heavy rainfall or thunder.
2: Because there's also white noise and pink noise, you think brown noise is just named after the color brown. Wrong. There was a scientist named Robert Brown from Scotland.
1: White noise is used, aside from just sleeping, a lot of times with like noise-canceling headphones and stuff, mm-hmm. masking other sounds.
2: Pink noise is a little different. It's kind of like the compromise between white noise and brown noise.
1: As far as which one is best for sleep, there have been some very middling studies over the years. But at Oxford in 2017, they said that they fell asleep 40% faster listening to white noise, but their overall sleep was about the same.
2: Okay.
1: There was a study in 2017 from Northwestern of 13 older adults, and they said pink noise provided deeper sleep overall and improved ability to recall words.
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3: Hi, Tom Martino, Major Mark Major, Brian Burns from Compass Insurance Group. And we have Deputy Doc in the house. Let's go to Larry on the phone. So he has a car question. Larry, welcome to the show. What's happening?
4: Yes, I have a son-in-law in Wyoming. It's got a 1976 Chevy with a 400 small block engine in it.
3: Wow.
4: And it's setting for a while, has been setting for a while, and it has water in one of the cylinders.
3: Ah.
4: And I'm... Common sense tells me it's got to be the intake manifold. Is there any other way water could get in the cellar?
3: We're going to get somebody on outside to tell you. We're going to get someone on. So why don't you hang on? What? It's a 76, you said, right?
4: Yeah, 76. It's an original edition. It's all a 76.
3: What model is it? A Chevy what?
4: It's a rare car.
3: A Chevy what?
4: It's a Chevy pickup.
3: Oh, okay.
4: 1976.
3: Right. Okay, we're going to get on, we'll get either Jeff Vick, Axe, get Jeff Vick, or get Kevin Calkin. Okay, let's see if we can get one of those car experts on. If you can hang on, Larry, we'll get you an answer from somebody rather than taking a guess at it. But has it been exposed to the elements?
4: Well, probably has. I mean, it was in California for a number of years. It was a truck that he had as a teenager, and he's wanting to give it to his daughter.
3: How many miles on it? I'm just curious.
4: I have no idea of the mileage on it. It is a limited, it's a rare truck. It's got all that 76, you know.
3: What condition is it in? 76.
4: Pardon me?
3: What condition is it in?
4: Pretty fair. It's got all the original stuff in it.
3: It's not cracked. It's not, the interior's not all damaged, nothing like that.
4: No.
3: Wow. Those are those boxy looking trucks, right? They don't have all the curves. They have that box look to them, you know, squared off fenders and tailgate.
4: It looks like it was the limited edition on it, so it was it had the long sideboards in the back, you know, long
3: right
4: the box no, got it continues from the cab lines on out.
3: Right, right, right. It's one of those straight models. Yeah, I remember them. So listen, we'll get that on. You may have to wait, or we'll call you back, Larry. So Axe, as I said, either Kevin Calkin or Sheridan Autotech or Jeff Vick, Kemmer Transmission. Okay. We were talking about coverage with insurance. We're going to continue that, and we're going to go over some of the things that people have trouble with when they don't discover something right away and what the limits are. We'll also talk about saving money on homeowners insurance and the new loss assessment, not the loss assessment, but supplemental loss coverage called SOLA and how that's working. So stick around on the Troubleshooter Show, and if you want to call us, it's 303-MARTINO, 303-627-8466.
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15: ABC News, I'm Michelle Franzen. Search and rescue continues in Colombia following the major earthquake Monday. International aid is arriving. At least 240 deaths are now confirmed. ABC's Faith Abube is in the city of Cali.
19: Emergency crews working around the clock in a race against time to find survivors. A woman pulled from the rubble after being trapped for 36 hours under a collapsed building. People here clinging onto these moments of hope as officials say thousands of people are still missing, including 239 believed to be trapped beneath the rubble in hard-hit Cali.
15: Attorney General Todd Blanche holding his first press conference since being sworn in this week, announcing the Justice Department uncovered a marriage fraud scheme involving Chinese nationals. And a total solar eclipse moving across the northern hemisphere, including Iceland, Spain, and Portugal. Here in the U.S., a partial eclipse may be visible. Scientists warn to wear protective glasses if you look to the sky. This is ABC News. In Arkansas, a slithering discovery inside a high school football player's helmet.
29: It happened during practice at Maumel High School right outside Little Rock. The player felt something weird in his headgear during warm-ups last week and brought his helmet to one of the assistant coaches. Inside, behind some padding, there was a slithering 2-foot-long cottonmouth, one of the most venomous snakes in North America. Animal control had to submerge the helmet in water to get it to come out. The player grabbed another helmet and continued practice. Sherry Preston, ABC News.
15: Sources are telling ABC News a possible plea deal in Luigi Mangione's federal case may still be in play. Mangione is charged in the fatal shooting of United Healthcare CEO Brian Thompson outside a New York City hotel in 2024. A Friday conference between defense attorneys and prosecutors could include talks of a possible change in plea. And if you're feeling lucky, the jackpot for tonight's Powerball lottery drawing is now up to $1 billion. Michelle Franz and ABC News.
30: There is a solar eclipse that takes place today, but only parts of the U.S. will be able to see it. People in parts of the Northeast, Midwest, and Alaska will be able to see it. At least a partial eclipse as the moon moves between the Earth and the sun. Here in Colorado, we will see a partial eclipse at about the early evening point. And just hours after the eclipse ends, the Perseid meteor shower will peak on Thursday morning at about 2 to 4 a.m. local time, offering a chance to see 60 to 100 meteors per hour under dark skies. The Denver Metro will see temperatures reaching 90 degrees today before before some afternoon clouds build and in some areas scattered storms develop. Fox 31's Dave Frazier says really good rain is on the way for the second half.
8: Scattered storms, 40%, pretty good chance. But the best chances, Thursday, Friday, Saturday, and even Sunday looks good. Look at the overnight lows in the 50s, the highs in the 80s.
30: Could be raining for the partial eclipse, but you should be clear for the Perseid meteor shower. And Coors Field won't be packed with purple, but yellow as the Savannah Bananas face the clouds for 2 days, Saturday and Sunday. Plan accordingly if you're headed downtown. With the latest, I'm Sam Speck.
11: Now, Impact Traffic.
12: Now, we've had a couple of delays out here on the freeways. I-70 westbound approaching Havana. It looks like they may have just cleared that up. We had a couple of right lanes blocked, but it backed up past Pena. It's still running pretty tight out there. And then 225 southbound also approaching I-25 right lane block with a backup just about to Parker Road. And again, that's a solid traffic jam. I-25 is a little busy coming in and out of downtown and got a little bit of traffic on 270. With traffic, I'm Jonathan Steele.
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17: This is Lee Habib, host of Our American Stories. On our next episode, we'll explain how a divided room during the American Revolution found unity in a single prayer. 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
36: Hey, you're really going to love this. Ryan Schuling in the house. I'm getting ready for trial. He has the controls. 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
1: 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So Larry left off asking about intake manifold, the possibility of water getting into one of the cylinders. We were going to get one of our experts on. So Axe, help me out here. Who do we have ready to go on? Anyone?
2: I'm contacting Jeff. I tried Kevin.
1: Okay, then let's do that. And we're talking also about car and property insurance. And one of the new coverages is this solar coverage. And there seems to be some confusion. Somebody wants to know about this solar coverage. And what the way they understood it, you don't even have to have an underlying claim to collect on it. First, let's explain what it is. It is basically coverage for high deductibles. So when you have a high deductible, it covers it. But how does it work, and does there have to be an underlying claim? Let's talk about that with Brian Burns from Compass Insurance Group. Brian.
3: Yeah, so SOLA, it's one of the easier insurance policies to understand, because what it does is you buy a certain amount. Like you said, you can get anywhere from $1,000 up to $25,000. That's the cap right now. That's the most coverage you can get as of right now. And then whatever that amount is, what you're insuring for is that hail is going to hit your home. If there's 1 inch or greater hail, as reported by the National Weather Service, if there's 1 inch or greater hail and there's damage, then they'll pay whatever the face amount you purchased. That's it.
1: That's all there is to it.
3: There's no adjusters that come out. You don't deal with a roofer trying to convince the insurance company. It's as simple as all you have to look and find out, and filing claims doesn't affect you. In other words, your rate doesn't go up because you file a claim. So if it's in question, you just file it. It has to have that 1 inch or greater in hail, and then you have to have pictures to substantiate the damage.
4: How much coverage can you buy for it?
3: Up to $25,000. That's the most you can get.
1: Now, are you finding that that covers most instances, Brian? And when you do have that, then do you make the coverage for the underlying policy a $25,000 deductible? Is that what you do?
3: Well, so what I have found is specifically for homes where they know that their roof would cost, let's say they know, hey, this is a $23,000 roof. I've already had it bid out. You can get $23,000 if you don't want to pay a dime out of pocket. You do $23,000 of coverage with SOLA, and then raise your wind hail deductible to the highest amount possible. Because who cares if it's a $50,000 deductible at that point? Your roof is going to be capped at $23,000 or whatever it is that you've purchased at that point. So take advantage of whatever the savings are.
4: Do they inspect your roof?
3: No, and they don't ask how old it is.
4: So it could be a 20-year-old roof.
3: Absolutely,
4: and you can buy this.
3: Absolutely. Yep. There's no question on how old the roof is or what kind of roof is on it. So likewise, I wouldn't tell people with a hill like your roof, Mark, or with a concrete tile roof, or with a metal roof that holds up to hail. I wouldn't tell you to get this, but for the vast majority of people here, they have composition roof, asphalt roofs, and it doesn't matter with this carrier. They don't even ask how old. It could be a 20-year-old roof, and you can still get the coverage. It's
1: what
3: amazing.
1: What does it run roughly?
3: So it does vary a little bit, but I would say on average, if you got a $20,000 face amount, you can expect to pay $1,700 a year up to $2,000 a year, somewhere in that vicinity.
1: Okay, and when you take that into consideration with a higher deductible, does it turn out to be a good cost solution?
3: Two answers to that question. It depends on whether or not, if you're asking, does it, in other words, can you raise your deductible and save enough to pay for the SOLA policy? Very possible, but you have to be paying enough. In other words, if your home premium is $3,000, which there's not many out there anymore like that, but let's say it is, it's hard to shave off $1,500 to pay, or $1,700 or $1,800 to pay that in the SOLA amount. But the other piece to this, a lot of people don't have a choice. They have a $20,000 deductible, whether they want it or not, because their roof is depreciated. They are on a roof schedule, or they have a 2% wind or hail deductible, and they can't get anything else. So it's not always about just trying to save the money and put it towards this. Sometimes it's, hey, we've already got this deductible. We have no way around this, and this is a way to solve that problem.
1: Okay, and that's called SOLA.
3: Yes.
1: Is it only one company?
3: That's who we write for. I think there's a couple carriers out there that do similar. This was the one that had the highest reviews, and they have a 96% claim acceptance rate right now. In other words, 96% of the time they've paid the claim. And that's really because it's two simple things you have to know. Do you have 1 inch or hail, 1 inch or greater hail, and is there damage? And if so, you're going to find they're going to pay.
1: All right. Someone else wants to know when rain, heavy rains, are considered flood and not covered in a home. Because you have to have, as I understand it, flood coverage for specific damages, and sometimes you don't. I mean, can you differentiate that?
3: Yeah, and we've talked about it on here before. The best way to think about it is when rain hits the ground and comes in that way, in other words, it starts to back up.
1: Or any kind of horizontal surface, right?
3: Right.
1: It hits
3: exactly.
1: Your deck.
3: Yep, exactly.
1: Yeah.
3: Your deck, and then starts to come in. That's going to be considered flood. If the water gets in, let's say you have a hole in your roof, and the water comes in through that hole in the roof, and a bunch of damage from water because of that, that would be covered. That's not flood. It should be covered. I won't go quite ahead of that.
1: Right,
3: I guess
1: they
3: still evaluate, but that would be something that would not be considered flood. So really, I would say, I don't know the true percentage, but I bet you less than 3-4% of people in Colorado have flood insurance, I think is a fair statement. So
1: because it's cost prohibitive, or no, excuse me, it's cheap if you're not in a floodplain, right?
3: Yeah,
1: isn't it cheap?
3: If you're in a floodplain that's considered a preferred flood zone, which is X,
1: then it's expensive.
3: No, that's cheap. Everybody's in a flood zone of some sort.
1: Oh,
3: so
1: okay, I get it.
3: The flood zone X is the cheapest. Is the most.
1: What is
3: zone.
1: The flood zone where you need to be subsidized by the government, or you wouldn't be able to afford it?
3: That anything other than X is where you're going to start seeing that it is subsidized, but it's still extremely expensive. So,
1: and
3: mortgage company requires you to have it at that point.
1: The federal government literally subsidizes coverage.
3: Yeah, they subsidize
4: capped.
3: Some of that. Yeah.
4: Guys, it's capped at $250,000.
3: Yep.
4: I mean, it's not great.
1: You mean
4: coverage.
1: The total coverage is capped? It's not replacement?
3: No. FEMA, which is what Mark's referring to, they have a cap of $250,000 for
4: period,
3: the actual dwelling
4: story.
3: Limit. So, and then you can get personal property coverage on top of that. But I'm telling you, if you're not, let's say you're not in an X zone, you're in one of these other more imminent zones, are looking at a cost for $250,000. It can be $3,000-$5,000 a year for flood insurance.
4: Yeah, most of the homes I've been looking at in Louisiana, they're anywhere from $2,000 to $5,000 a year just for the flood insurance, and you have homeowners on top of that. So it's kind of weird, Tom. If water comes in and does damage, that would be the flood. But if it's a hurricane and the wind tears the roof off, that's your homeowners.
3: Right.
1: Right. Okay, that's good to know. 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
9: John Polk was my nemesis. 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
17: 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The Sky will look to rebound against the Valkyries tonight. 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
1: I'm Tom Martino with Major Mark Major. We got Brian Burns in the house from Compass Insurance Group. We've been talking insurance, and now we have a car question. Larry, Jeff, Larry's got a truck that's been sitting around a long time, a 1976 Chevy pickup with a small block. He says there's water in one of the cylinders. Larry, how did you discover the water? Were you going through the whole engine?
20: Yeah, my son-in-law basically just checked the spark plugs on it. There's one spark plug. It's the only one that seems to have water, and there's that one cylinder.
1: And when you say water, was it like moisture, or could he see water in it?
20: Just moisture, basically, I guess, on it. He was also concerned about the head gaskets. It's been setting a long time. My feeling was it was probably the intake manifold that left that water in there. I don't know how else water could have got into the cylinder other than the intake.
21: It could have been, it could have been the intake manifold. It could be a cracked head. You could have a bad head gasket. So there's a number of ways for that moisture to get in there. Is there evidence of water or antifreeze inside the oil itself? Do you see froth on the, on the dipstick?
20: No. My understanding is it's been an aircraft hangar for several years, the pickup has. It was a set 1976 special edition.
1: And how many years has it been in there?
20: I would say probably about close to 20 anyway.
1: And it hasn't been driven in 20 years?
20: No.
1: And has it been started? Has it been? It hasn't been started. Okay, so that Jeff, I mean, you got a 20-year-old a truck sitting there for 20 years doing nothing. Could it be? Could the engine just be gone? Let me ask you, Jeff. What do you do with a truck that's been sitting for 20 years? What do you do?
21: Well, I mean, I'd start with if you're trying to start it, get some oil pressure built up in it before you actually start the engine. Get some oil actually run down into the cylinder so you don't cause massive damage on that cold starting. But especially if it's been sitting for 20 years, I mean, we don't even know the condition of what that antifreeze was like when she was put down. So if it had a high water content, you could have even had freezing that's cracked a head, cracked a block, and done any sort of thing there.
20: Now, they said he always kept, 50-50 antifreeze in it.
21: So you'd still have to measure it to know its quality. But, I'd start with a bore scope and try to put that in there, see if you can see anything evident. And then you'd have to go on to compression checks and leak down checks and see where you think you're going. But either way, it sounds like the top end of that engine's going to have to come apart.
1: And why is that, Jeff?
21: Because he's getting moisture in there from one of these places.
1: Okay.
21: It's from the intake manifold of the head. So you're still going to have to take it apart.
1: And do these gaskets wear out just sitting there?
21: Not necessarily just sitting there, no. It was probably something that was evident when she was parked.
1: But they do dry out, right?
21: Not so much with something like a head gasket. I would say, things like a valve cover gasket or something like that, yes. But, something like a gasket, I wouldn't be pointing a finger too quick at that as far as just from static.
20: Yeah, I think the simple thing he was probably having pulled the intake.
1: What do you think about that, Jeff, just the intake?
21: Well, just the intake, and if you don't see the evidence there, keep going.
1: And you want to pull the intake because that's where you think the moisture is coming from. Did you hear him talk about oiling the cylinders and stuff?
20: No oil in the cylinders, just the water in the one cylinder.
1: No, he said, he would pre-oil a little.
20: Sounds good.
1: Yeah, is there a way to turn that engine where it won't hydrolock or do anything? Where, like, can he remove, like, I don't know, just turn it, just get it turning electrically? Is there a way to do that without turning it over? What would you do to do that, Jeff? Or is that not even indicated?
21: The easiest way to do it is, first of all, I go by pulling all the spark plugs out and spraying down some sort of penetrating oil or something just to get some sort of lubricant down in there. If you can get some more in there, that'd be fantastic. But you want to run that oil pump because everything's been drained down at this point. So make sure that it can't run, it can't actually fire. Disable the ignition itself, and then you could crank it and just allow it to start pumping.
1: And then that'll get it pre-lubricated.
21: Yeah, you at least to get the oil moving through all the chambers, hopefully build up the lifters, and that way when you do go to start it, you're not completely dry.
1: Well, Larry, you got your work cut out for you.
20: Is WD-40 something you'd put into those cylinder heads if you pull the plugs?
21: I mean, yes, you can. I mean, it's not the greatest lubricant, but at least it's something in there, yes.
1: Yeah, but I wouldn't do WD.
21: No.
1: What about just squirting? Can you squirt just motor oil or not?
21: Yeah, a lot of it depends on how well those sealing rings are on the pistons and how much you're going to get down in there. So, going to each cylinder, running it down to the bottom, trying to spray something in there, or like you say, engine oil, I'd keep it as little as you could because obviously you're going to have to burn out whatever you put in there, but hand cranking it and go through each cylinder and put some oil in there.
1: Well, Larry, I gotta take a break. 303-713-TALK, 713-8255. Shannon, did I take, or Dragon, did I take the 15 or not? Okay, good. Sorry. Okay, Deputy Bo, go. You had a guy that needed some help with three social security numbers. How the hell that happened, we don't know. But right. I think he had a story where he had three social security numbers. Why was that? Why did he eventually have three? Did we ever find out why?
0: So I found out a little bit. So the reason he called, he's a bondsman. And
1: uh-huh.
0: I didn't know this. I guess bondsmen have to be licensed through the Department of Regulatory.
1: Yes.
0: Actually, the Department of Insurance. So they sent him a denial letter. They're denying his license. So the Social Security number, he had one of them changed because I guess somebody committed a murder in Texas with the exact same first, middle, and last name. He was getting questioned about it. He had nothing to do with it. So he requested a change for a Social Security number. And then I guess when he was young, he had another name change. I don't really understand the reason for the third, but I understand that. Two. He has a current Social Security number, then he had to change two of them for a name.
1: Right.
0: But the reason I think they're denying his license, he's been a bondsman since 2000. I think he got a little behind financially. He had someone skip a bond on him for $35,000 and he had to come out.
1: Oh.
0: So they're pretty adamant. I tried to call Dora. They wouldn't give me any information. They just said, we're just outright denying it. So what I did, Tom, I had a lawyer friend research this, and he found a law, CRS 24-4-105, where any person is entitled to a hearing that gets denied a license from a state agency. So I took this information and called the American Civil Liberties Union.
1: Wow.
0: So he has 60 days to apply for a hearing. And his time runs out on August 17th. So he's handwriting a letter, and I told him, don't mail it. Drive it down to the ACLU.
1: Right.
0: And I believe they're going to grant a hearing. And I think they'll reinstate it because the state's taken away his livelihood. I don't think he's doing anything nefarious with these Social Security numbers because they've been issued by the Social Security Administration.
1: But the mere fact that multiple ones were distributed, or he's gotten multiple ones, that made him suspicious, right?
0: That made him very suspicious. That was part of it, why they denied
1: He said one, he, as I looked at my notes, one was issued at birth, and then it was mixed up with a criminal arrest, so the state gave him a new one. And then that was in conflict with another person, so he got a third one. So he has a good story as to why he had three of them, but it looks on the surface to be sketchy. Right, I get it. Okay, so that's good. You got him down the road to getting a hearing, so we'll see what happens. Bo, thank you very much, man. That deserves my dinger for all the effort. It really does.
0: Okay.
1: Let me get to John real quick here. He has a question about a new Colorado code. John, what code are you talking about?
2: Hey, Tom. It's the Colorado Wildfire Resiliency Code.
1: What's the number?
2: That's the name of it. It doesn't have a number.
1: Wildlife resiliency.
2: Wildfire resiliency.
1: Oh, wildfire resiliency. Okay. I didn't hear about it yet. What do you need to know about it?
2: Well, actually, I know all about it because I'm on our volunteer fire board out here.
1: But, okay.
2: I was wondering if John Clace knew part of this, which will affect a lot of people because it applies to everybody in the wildland urban interface, you know, which I'm sure Mark's familiar with, is if you have an insurance claim where 25% of your roof or 25% of your siding has to be replaced, then it's required that you replace.
1: Oh, that's right. This is the one where you have to make things kind of like fireproof, not fireproof, but fire resistant.
2: Yeah, you have to use approved materials that are fire resistant, but I wonder how, if John has an idea how insurance would handle it. Say you've got to have, 30% of your siding replaced due to hail. Well, under this new code, which all the fire departments have had to adopt, you have to re-side your whole house in a fire resistant siding.
1: In fact, Genesis was doing a walk around for this and giving people estimates on bringing their houses up to code. Hold on, John. I got to take this break. We'll come back and talk about it. It's very, very interesting. More right after this.
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1: Hey, Tom Martino here. I absolutely disdain and hate clickbait. I swear to God, these headlines, you know, I mean, you've seen it. It's designed to waste your time, and it's designed to keep you in, what can I tell you, engaged. Anyway, Jay has a comment on Larry. Larry just called about his problem with his Chevy pickup, small block, stored for 20 years without being started. What did you have to say about it, Jay? Go ahead.
31: Sounds like a really neat truck. If it was in good shape when it was parked, probably everything is sound and unless they do some damage to it, it's probably got good bones. If you're going to do it, just do it right.
1: And how do you do that?
31: Motor out. You pull the motor out, you tear it down, you inspect
1: it, man.
31: And or rebuild it. But no, it's an old Chevy. You can get that motor out an hour and a half. But listen, if you've got, say, your camshaft is all dried up, your lifters are dried up next to them, and you start cranking that thing around, you could be just destroying this motor. If it's really nice and it's worth it, just pull the motor out. All the seals, all the gaskets are 20 years plus sitting there drying out. They're not great. They have to be replaced anyways. You're going to be doing at least gaskets on this thing, if nothing else. That gives you the chance, or if you have a stuck valve or a stuck push rod or anything, you'll find it before you destroy anything, and you're going to do it anyway to make it right. So pop the motor out.
1: Yeah, if you have something that vintage with that's been around that long and stored, it might be worth putting money into it because it's going to last you a good long time.
31: Yeah, those things are very popular, so it'd be well worth it, and you're going to end up doing it anyway, ultimately.
1: I wonder what that's worth. What do you think it's worth once it's running?
31: 30.
1: Oh, really? Holy crap.
31: A nice old vintage special edition, that would be a... You'd have people clawing to get to you.
1: Wow. Thank you, Jay. Appreciate it. John, back to you. So this resiliency thing, I looked it up, and Genesis was definitely doing work with people on he called it fireproofing or making your house fire resistant. It's a fire risk assessment report they do. And he was partnering with Rocky Mountain Fire Abatement. And there was a report they were doing. I think it was they would walk the whole area and take care of items that need to be fixed because you have to have a certain score, he said. There's a scoring system. Did you know about that?
0: That all depends on the individual fire department, actually, that you're in the area.
1: Okay.
0: And if you're curious, I can send

0: November of this year. So I've been in contact with insurance companies saying, hey, how are you guys going to handle this? Like, what do we need to do as agents when people give us information? We're going to be forwarding it on to them to find out what they're going to do.
1: And that's what my agent said, but actually it did go into effect. We were required, our fire department was required to adopt it and put it into effect by law the beginning of this month.
0: No, I agree. That's true, but the insurance companies, the insurance commissioner hasn't required it to be enforced as far as from the standpoint of what they'll be doing about their rates until later this year.
1: Okay, yeah, because that was my question. Like, you know, obviously we live in an area that this applies, and my coverage shows replacement cost, similar construction, but if we have 30% of the siding has to be replaced, you can't use similar siding. You have to use a fire-resistant siding.
2: Yeah. It says here that the insurance companies, when this takes effect, can no longer simply use a wildlife model to declare your home a terrible risk.
0: Right.
2: And they can't ignore mitigation you've done to the property. See, a lot of insurance companies were simply ranking by area, period. Like, for example, where Mark lives, right? But if he takes certain steps to mitigate, they're saying insurance must take that into consideration.
3: Here. Yep. Here's what's going to happen. Insurance is going to go up in those areas. That's going to be the bottom line. It's not going to come down. You would think this would make them come down. I don't think so. I think it's going to make them go up.
0: Yeah, I think what's going to happen is it's going to have to broaden eligibility, which I think is a good thing in the sense that if one person takes every precaution they can to mitigate around their property, they shouldn't be lumped in with the neighbor that's got firewood stacked against their house. I think that,
2: So Mark said it will go up, it'll go up for others, but they're really supposed to, Mark, according to the insurance laws.
3: You're telling, our insurance commission is telling insurance companies, you're going to have to
0: insure these
3: homes. It's going to go up, period, end of story.
2: But they're also saying you're allowed to discount the ones that take proper measures, reward them.
0: Right.
3: Or it's going to end up like in California where they simply go, okay, we'll pull out next year and not insure anything.
1: Mark, so I think Suzanne would probably be just about as excited to cut down every tree within 30 feet of your house as my wife would be.
3: No way, man.
1: Yeah, that's
3: the entire allure. Well, I guess 30 feet, we probably are within somewhat close to that. I think we are.
2: And they're also talking about community mitigation. I don't even know how they expect to enforce all of this. They're not forcing, John, they're not forcing homeowners to take mitigation matters. They're not forcing them. They're just saying that if an individual place mitigates, that you can take them outside of the fire risk. You don't have to lump them in with the group, because right now it's all done by location, right, Brian?
0: Yeah, but as far as the community aspect of it is, you can get what's called a community firewise. You could be labeled firewise, and that's when a group of homeowners in that area kind of go together and they're working together to get the whole community to a place where it is more mitigated, and they work with the fire department to make sure and to take measures to reduce the risk of fire.
3: I'm convinced anytime the insurance commission gets involved and tells insurance companies they have to do something, rates go up. I'm convinced of it.
0: Yeah.
1: But Tom, one thing when you said they're not forcing you is if you have to replace 25% of your roof, if you have to replace 25% of your siding, that kicks it in to where they are forcing the whole thing that you cannot get a building permit unless you get a permit to replace the whole roof or the whole siding.
0: Yeah, and there is to that problem, and that's even a problem with people that aren't in that situation, but there's other, HOAs can enforce rules. Let's say there's certain HOAs that don't allow asphalt roof anymore in their neighborhood. They're requiring tile or, whatever that is. And if you were in there before and then you have to replace it, there are ways to get on your policy in advance.

0: fence, matching siding and matching roofing, so that if part of yours is damaged and you're having being forced to have to match the rest, that it will give you a certain amount of money for it. But there's a cost to that too.
1: By the way, there's a number of different laws that all work in concert. And one of the things they're saying is this, is basically you can't simply lump everybody together. If people can show that they mitigated, you have to take that into consideration. But I don't know how they enforce it. I mean, I really don't know how, but that's what they're saying, that you have to take into consideration. And you can't blindly cancel people because of fire risk.
2: And don't you think that's going to drive up the cost?
1: Yeah, probably. If they took the mitigation measures, I think in some cases it might drive down the cost for people who spend money mitigating or doing this fireproof stuff. I mean, that was the whole idea, is if people want to spend money to mitigate the fire risk on their property, they should be rewarded for it. But again, how do you legislate that? I mean, like everything our state does, they think about it. It sounds good, so they do it. We have more coming right up.
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1: 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Richard, what is your question, Richard? Welcome. 303-713-TALK. Richard.
37: Okay. Hello.
1: Yes, sir.
37: Yes, thanks for taking my call. How are you today?
1: Good, thank you. What's happening?
37: Well, I've got a curious question. I want to paint my house, and they advertise Rhino liner, Rhino paint for your house, guaranteed for 25 years, and that it's thinner than the Rhino shield that they put on truck beds, and that it's fireproof. And it, like I said, it lasts for forever, they say. And I'm just wondering if you have any information, good, bad, or indifferent.
2: I think we asked Mark Szymanski if he's available.
1: Yeah, hold on a second. We've had some inquiries about this. I also went back in our records. We don't have a lot of complaints. If you stick around, we're going to get Mark Szymanski on from Genesis Total Exteriors to talk about this.
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14: ABC News, I'm Michelle Franzen. A possible plea deal could be in play in the federal case of Luigi Mangione, sources tell ABC News. Mangione is charged in the fatal shooting of UnitedHealthcare CEO in 2024. ABC's Matt Rivers says a conference meeting taking place this week.
15: We're not sure if there is a plea deal reached on Friday, and that's a big if. What that would mean for the state case. One thing we do know is that state prosecutors have said in the past that if there were eventually a plea agreement reached in the federal case, that state prosecutors would lobby very hard the judge in the federal case to impose an even stiffer sentence or the stiffest sentence that they could possibly allow.
14: In Colombia, rescue efforts continuing 3 days after a massive earthquake rattled the Choco region, killing at least 240 people. A total eclipse providing a spectacle across the northern hemisphere. Iceland coming back from totality, and Spain and a slice of Portugal are up next this hour. This is ABC News. In Northern California, jury selection began today in the latest high-stakes trial over claims Meta, the parent company of Facebook and Instagram, designed its apps to be addictive for children.
16: The latest trial will take place in Oakland, and it centers on a lawsuit filed against Meta by dozens of state attorneys general. The lawsuit claims Meta has harnessed powerful and unprecedented technology to entice, engage, and ensnare children. Things like infinite scrolling and push notifications, they claim, were designed to get kids addicted to their social media platform, and that it's all harmed their mental health. Meta says in a statement it strongly disagrees with the allegations. It comes after juries in New Mexico and Los Angeles have found Meta designed apps that harmed users. Alex Stone, ABC News.
14: Tonight's Powerball jackpot, up to $1 billion. The game's eighth largest grand prize ever. And the largest lottery jackpot offered so far this year in the U.S. If there's one lucky winner, the lump sum cash payout, $433 million. Michelle Franzen, ABC News.
17: Just as kids and teachers head back to school, Littleton Public Schools are warning about a wage freeze and furlough day this year to help with its budget deficit.
18: Littleton Public Schools faces a $10.5 billion shortfall. It blames on declining enrollment, budget constraints, and rising costs. They hope to cut $3.3 million by freezing wages and another $800,000 with a mandatory furlough day. The district warns that without additional money, furloughs could become more common.
17: That's Brenda Stewart reporting. Denver Public Schools is preparing for a upcoming school year, welcoming about 400 new teachers. Superintendent Alex Marrera hosted a panel discussion for the new teachers as tension between him and the school board continues. Marrera has been linked to job opportunities in other cities, but his contract with DPS runs through June of 2028. Lastly, Colorado state law now requires all school districts to have a cell phone policy in place, leading many major districts to ban cell phones and smart watches during the school day. For many, today's the first time experiencing, like in Highlands Ranch, as Douglas County started their schools today. I'm Sam Speck.
10: Now, impact traffic.
19: Just south of town, northbound I-25 at Lincoln Avenue, exit 193. Left lane blocked due to an accident with some pretty significant stop and go back from Ridgegate Parkway. Hopefully this one opens up soon. North of there, southbound I-225, just before the exit to I-25, looks like we've got a grass fire off the road there. All lanes of traffic remain open. Do be on the lookout for fire crews in the next couple minutes. With traffic, I'm Mark Swan.
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13: This is Lee Habib, host of Our American Stories. On our next episode, the late great historian Stephen Ambrose tells the tale of a single consequential year in American history. 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
1: Hello, hello, hello. 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It's logical. They look at what you have and what's out there. You know, comparisons can never hurt you because you compare. That's it. And anyway, we left off with Richard, who wants to paint his house, and he heard about is it Rhino Shield or Rhino Coating? I mean, I've heard the commercials.
2: It's Rhino Shield.
1: Yeah, and it's a thicker coating. We were going to get...
2: Well, it's not just thicker. There's like ceramics in it, and it's got to be put on by professionals or else it doesn't come with the warranty. But it's got like a 25-year warranty. I looked into this a while back.
1: And we haven't had any complaints about them.
2: Well, I don't know. Okay, first of all, it's kind of weird. They have a 25-year warranty. I don't think it's been around 25 years. So I'm not even quite sure how that works. But it costs quite a bit more is one of the things. What kind of... bring the caller up. I'll bring him back up. What is the structure of your house? What are you painting on? Stucco, cement, what?
3: It's that press wood, as I call it, press wood. It's brick, and it's an older house. It's that sheeting that's got, you know, lines in. Lines
1: It's like a T111.
3: Particle board or whatever they call it. Yeah.
1: So brick, you're not going to paint the brick, though, right?
3: No, just the wood. And they'll paint the garage doors, which are metal, and they'll paint all the wood, and they'll go ahead and caulk everything. They'll clean everything up. I've had them over.
2: How much?
3: It's about 6,000 square feet, $35,000.
2: God, I wouldn't do it.
1: Oh, my God.
2: I wouldn't even touch it, man. Look into Emerald. And it's Sherwin-Williams numero uno.
1: Couldn't you even do a siding for that? Mark Szymanski, let's bring him up from Genesis. So what size is your house, Richard?
2: He said 6,000.
1: And it was, and they quoted you 35. They quoted you 35 grand.
3: Yeah, and it's an older house, but it's in good shape, and it's 35 grand to do everything that they're going to do to with that Rhino.
1: Yeah.
3: They showed me a sample. It's flexible. It's thinner than the Rhino lining on a pickup.
1: No, I know that. And listen, like I said, you know, it is a thicker coating. It's an elastomeric, they call it, coating. It's flexible. It's got ceramic in it. But, Mark, you're an expert. Have you looked into it?
4: Well, I tell you, Tom, I mean, you and I have been on the radio for over... 25 years?
1: Right.
4: I've heard of these companies come and go. All of a sudden, like, oh, the coatings are failing. The next thing you know, they disappear for a few years, and they come back. And those warranties aren't held up.
1: Let me ask you something.
4: We've heard this before.
1: Yeah, for that much money, 35 grand, can't he damn near do siding? Or you have a lot of good options you love.
2: Yeah, or even just a great coat of paint like you did on our house. How much do you think that would be?
4: Well, again, it's 6,000 square foot house. How much of it bricks? How much it needs to be painted?
1: Right. It's partially brick. So it's partially brick. So did they say how many square feet of coating you would need?
3: They said roughly in the area of 5,000 square feet of coating.
1: Okay, what would like Smart Side with Diamond Coat or something similar be for 5,000 square feet, roughly, just roughly?
4: I mean, it's going to be more than the 35.
1: Yeah, because it's all new siding. I mean, it's a whole new exterior.
4: And you'll never need to paint your house again either, and you'll never need new siding in your house ever again either.
1: Right. And is that the same for Align siding too?
4: Yes, for the Align, for the LP
1: Smart side.
4: Yes.
1: Okay, and then what about what are some other alternatives? Like just a, like Mark said, just a great paint job. I mean,
4: so Mark mentioned the high end level of Sherwin-Williams and Emerald, but then you also have high end of Benjamin Moore that also has
2: Aurora.
4: A bit of durability, and you know, Aurora or Ben or Regal, they're all great Benjamin Moore paints to use on the outside of your house, as well as Sherwin-Williams. I don't see anything wrong with Sherwin-Williams. But you could paint your house 5,000 square foot at least 2.5 to 3 times for that.
1: Yeah, yeah.
3: I could use a recommendation for a good painting company in Loveland.
2: You're talking to them.
1: Do you go up there? Do you go up there, right, Genesis?
4: Yes, we do, of course. John,
2: yeah, Richard, they did ours with that Sherwin-Williams. Mark did, the guy that's on with us right now, Genesis Total Exteriors, did ours 6-7 years ago. It still looks like the
1: brand
2: day
1: new.
2: They finished.
1: Just like brand new. Absolutely.
2: Now, the paint's not cheap. Listen, people out there, when you get a quote from a painter, I learned this with Mark. I could have done it at half the price if I wanted cheap paint, but I would have already repainted.
4: Yeah.
1: It's well worth it. Now, you know, okay. And again, these coatings, they are thick. You know, in fact, a lot of people don't. I just got a text here saying, Tom, they don't really look that good when they're very, very thick. They cover a lot of the house character. Do you know what they're talking about, Mark? I kind of do. If it's a really thick job, it doesn't necessarily look good.
4: Yeah, and you, what you can do, if you put a too thick a coating on regular paint, you'll get what's called microfracturing, and that is a problem that you have to get look close, but it's the coating is not drying all the way through, and the top part is dry and the underside is not, and you get what's called a microfracture. And that's not a good thing to have happen.
1: I would love people who've had it done to call us and let us know what they think about it. Again, I always, the 25-year warranties or lifetime warranties, look at guys, you know, we've said it before, who's going to be around to enforce those? I mean, truly, truly think about it. I mean, it's one thing to have a 10-year warranty or something like that, but.
3: Thank you very much. Everything's good.
1: Anyway, so Richard.
3: You know, the company was bought out in Colorado a while ago. It's a new company, so that's what I'm real curious about.
1: Yeah, and see, when they're bought out, by the way, just so you know, most companies that buy out another company do not buy the old liabilities. So they don't buy the warranties. Anyway, I can't say what happened in this case, but I think you're wise to look around and do a lot of comparing, because $35,000 is a lot of money.
2: Plus, it's easy. I don't think that Rhino stuff, I think it gets dirty. Compared to, you know, the stuff we have on our house, I mean, it basically sheds dirt. I mean, I don't care what goes on. It still looks brand new. I don't know how the hell it does it.
1: Yeah. So
2: there's
1: anyway.
2: No pores or anything. I don't know, man. I would not spend $35,000 for a small house to get painted. It's insane.
1: I want anyone who had this done to call us. We got to take a break. We got more coming up. 303-713-8255.
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12: A quiet residential neighborhood erupts in chaos. Carmine Galante, the feared boss of the Bonanno crime family, lies dead, his cigar still clutched between his teeth.
13: Masked men walked into Joe and Mary's luncheonette in Brooklyn today and gunned down Carmine Galante, a man believed to be the most powerful mafia chieftain in the country.
12: The execution sent shockwaves through the criminal underworld and set the stage for one of the most pivotal criminal cases in New York City history. From the minds behind the acclaimed television series comes Law and Order: Criminal Justice System. This isn't a scripted drama. These are real stories told by the people who have lived them.
14: My father should have been a dead man.
12: For decades, the mafia had New York City in a stranglehold, with law enforcement seemingly powerless to intervene. But the murder of Carmine Galante marked the beginning of the end. Discover how a group of young prosecutors took on the mafia and, with the help of law enforcement, brought down its most powerful figures. I'm Anasika Nicolazzi. And from Wolf Entertainment and iHeart Podcasts, this is Law & Order: Criminal Justice System.
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1: Another hot and sunny day ahead. Temperatures today in the mid-90s. We've got some storms moving in for later on this afternoon. Maybe some good rain this evening. I'm Fox 31 Pinpoint Weather Team meteorologist Kylie Wurst.
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6: Hi, Tom Martino with you. We got Major Mark Major, and I got Brian Burns. 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I forgot to give out his information. 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So anyway, getting back to insurance, somebody said, and this is what I want to know, they texted me and said that their insurance company flat out refused a collision claim, saying it was clearly someone else's fault and they have to file with the other person's insurance. Now, Brian, I thought if you have collision coverage, you can choose to put in a claim. You can't be forced to go to the other party, right?
22: Of course. Someone gave him terrible advice, if we're getting all the information straight there. But yeah, assuming he has collision coverage.
6: Right. So if you have collision coverage, you can choose to go to the other party, or you can choose to go to your own of collision course. Coverage. Right. That's what I thought. And they said, no, it was clearly someone else's fault, and they should be covering this. And I said, well, tough. If you don't want to go through the hassle, you don't have to. And then they will most likely subrogate, right? They go after the party at fault.
22: Well, and the only thing I always try to make clear on that one for people, because I have had it before where the insurance company doesn't subrogate. What I remind people is once you turn it into your insurance, you don't have the authority to tell them to go subrogate. They can choose to do it or not. And if they don't subrogate, you're going to be responsible for your deductible. That's going to be part of the loss. But yes, in most cases, of course, the insurance company wants to be reimbursed for the loss, but they just don't have to do it.
6: And then you can go after the deductible on your own, right? If your insurance company is not going
22: to
6: do it.
22: Yeah. I mean, you could try to go to a small claims court or whatever you're going to do. It's in your own hands at that point, though.
6: Okay. Somebody says that they want to shop their insurance. How often should they do it? How often? I mean, it doesn't hurt to do it every year, does it, Brian, anymore?
22: So what we do, I'm being honest about this. We are an outlier in this. We review every year, or every renewal. So some auto policies renew every 6 months. If a policy is going up over a certain percentage, there's a couple different factors we take into consideration. Right now, if it's over a 10% rise in the rate, that will automatically have us shop to see if other carriers, what's going on with it. But we also look at outliers, things that just don't look right. In other words, they've been with us. Let's say they've been with us for 3-4 years and the rate hasn't gone up, over that, whatever that percentage is. But if we look at it and we say, you know what, that seems out of whack, we want to take a look at this, we'll shop it anyways at that point. We reach out to every single renewal. We tell them whether we're automatically shopping it or not, if it's over that threshold. But we also give them options of what they could do on their own policy. We give them rates for raising the deductibles. Because the way that we look at it is, if we're going to move them to another carrier, the chances are that you're going to have to carry a higher deductible at this point because that's how the market's kind of gone. So they might be grandfathered in with a lower deductible. So as opposed to just saying, hey, here's a cheaper rate, we tell them, well, let's look at your own policy that you have and look at what it would cost to raise the deductible. You know, so we look at it every single renewal.
6: Okay. Okay. Does a credit report still, somebody wants to know, does a credit report, they have bad credit, affect what they're paying for insurance?
22: Your poor credit does have an effect on an insurance. It's called an insurance score, and credit is the primary factor of that.
6: Why is that? Do you think is because they think you might put in false claims or too many claims or what?
22: It's a great question, and that is all stuff they had to file with the insurance commissioner, but actuarially, they'll argue till their dying day that people with poor credit have a much higher propensity to have claims. And so, in other words, they pay out more for people with poor credit than they do with people with good credit. So
5: their actual
22: Their actual losses have shown that this pays out. Yes.
5: So they can judge people on that, right?
22: Well, yeah, they're allowed in Colorado. In California, you can't use credit. And so that's just not a factor you can use, but you'll look at their rates there. They're even higher than here.
5: What are your thoughts on that, Tom?
6: You know, I have mixed feelings. I guess when you have actuarials, I say, why not use them? You know, if truly the actuarials bear it out, like young men versus young women, bad credit versus good credit. I mean, but then you could go as far as education, for God's sakes. I don't know how far you go.
22: Well,
6: and what about where you live?
22: Education is one of the questions, Tom.
5: Are you kidding? When the kids are in college, it's cheaper.
22: Yeah, I will say where it can get tricky, obviously, you could bring that to an extreme where you start, you know, rating off of things that you really shouldn't. I mean, you know, you start using
6: like religion.
5: Actuarials would show any difference here, though.
22: Right, you wouldn't think so, but you can see, men pay a higher rate when they're younger, at least, than women do. So they do look
6: and married.
22: At gender.
6: By the way, married, they say, I think you pay less.
22: You do. Once you get married, there's a discount on that rate. The rate is lower for married people versus single people.
6: Yeah. See, at some point, actuarials can be weird. I mean, they really can, because you can show actuarials and
5: you're not bopping, or at least most people aren't bopping around town, hitting the bars, looking for their one night stand or whatever. At that point, they're married. They're at home more. I can definitely see why that would be less.
6: Oh, no. I can see where all actuarials have a basis in reality.
22: Right.
6: But what I'm saying is an actuarial could be self-feeding, because, for example, if you have an actuarial, let's just say that it was based on neighborhoods or parts of town, that could be really true but unfair because it's because of the way it is.
22: It is that way.
5: Oh, my God. For car insurance, if you live on Colfax or in Aurora, it is way more than it is, say, in Franktown, because more cars are stolen.
22: And there's more accidents. And all that goes into play.
5: Oh, big time. You know that.
6: I wonder if this stuff has ever been challenged, though. You know, I'm curious.
5: What would it be challenged?
6: Education. I don't know.
22: Discrimination.
6: You could
22: argue discrimination some of these.
5: Well, maybe. I mean, you're not saying that, you know, black people's insurance costs more or Spanish or Mexican.
6: But I'll bet you in general that you're going to pay more in a place that is a minority neighborhood, low income, than you will in Cherry Hills.
5: Well, I bring it a little different step. I mean, if you're in a gated community, the chances of your house getting robbed are a lot less than if you're not. I mean, to me, is what it is.
22: And it really, it's not all based off of crime and everything else. You'll find that certain areas are much more expensive for home insurance if they are in an area that is more has more propensity for hail. So, you know, that has nothing to do with anything else as far as that's concerned. It's, hey, where do these hailstorms hit? And so Highlands Ranch is going to be higher than in the foothills.
5: Because they just hit
22: there
5: more.
22: They don't get hail as much in the foothills.
5: You know, so. And it switches just a little bit. But I've always kind of felt this way with health insurance as well. You got someone that's 500 pounds, smokes cigarettes, and does a liter of vodka every night, gets basically the same rates under Obamacare. That's absolutely insane. But when it comes to life insurance, it's a hell of a lot different. Yeah. But when it comes to Obamacare, they changed everything. That's why a lot of very healthy people are paying more now than they ever did.
6: You know, that's true. That really is true. I mean, when it comes to health insurance, they don't do what they should. People should be penalized, I think, for bad habits. I mean, they really should be. I mean, if you smoke six packs a day, I mean, are you charged more for health insurance? You should be. I guess people could lie about it, too.
22: I'll tell you what I do, specifically back to your original question about the credit. And this is a benefit of going with a broker or an independent agent that has multiple carriers. If someone has poor credit, there are certain carriers that take credit into less consideration as part of their insurance score. Like I know when I submit it through, I'll see rates varying, and you'll realize there's some carriers that really must use a lot of their rate based off of credit. And for people with really good credit, their rates are great with them, and that's where I'll tell them to go. That's where I'll put them.
6: Right.
22: But people that don't, I'll move them to another carrier that maybe doesn't look as strongly as credit.
6: Because they don't all weight the same.
22: Exactly.
6: Okay, more coming up with Brian Burns from Compass Insurance Group right after this.
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10: South of town, northbound I-25 at Lincoln Avenue at 193. Still dealing with a crash in the left lane with slow traffic back from Ridgegate Parkway. For folks heading up from Castle Rock, seeing about 10 minutes of delays. Out west into the high country, a stalled semi on eastbound I-70 approaching the summit of Floyd Hill exit 247 with two right lanes blocked. Back into town, pretty quiet drive on all major roads and freeways with traffic. I'm Mark Swan.
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3: This is Lee Habib, host of Our American Stories. On our next episode, the late great historian Stephen Ambrose tells the tale of a single consequential year in American history. 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
6: Hi, Tom Martino here. We're talking insurance. And we're talking, you know, I know you guys were talking off the air about this, but we ought to bring up the discussions about self-driving. 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
5: Brian and I have had this conversation. I know for a fact, Tesla, if you're over a certain percent self-driving and you behave when you're not self-driving, that's the problem with Tesla. It knows everything. You think these apps know everything?
22: Yeah,
5: I am telling you that vehicle knows everything. Mm-hmm. And it is cheaper if you're self-driving all the time. But that's insurance just through Tesla. The problem with that is if you have multiple cars and one's not a Tesla, that's kind of weird. And then they don't sell homeowners, so there's no discount. So if you were in an apartment and owned just a Tesla and self-drove all the time, I would argue that's going to be your cheapest option.
22: You would at least want to look at it. Now, Tesla doesn't have the best reviews for the insurance standpoint.
5: I'm sure they don't.
22: So from a customer service standpoint, they just have not had very many quality reviews for both customer service and claim satisfaction. But, you know, they're relatively new, too. So I don't know.
5: And really, the problem with them is, I mean, you're right. When I had my old Model S, Tom, I actually got a quote through them on it. And I didn't realize how much they knew. They knew how fast I drove that car. And the insurance rate was way higher. But I'll tell you something else while we're talking about this, Brian. We just had this conversation, in the past week when you were going through our renewal. I refuse to use any of those plug-in devices, or now they're all apps in the phone. I refuse to use them because in the old days, they would not use them against you. In other words, you would either get a discount or not. Your rates would not go up because of the data. Now, I believe almost every company, your rates can go up directly due to your driving habits.
22: Yeah, and it used to be that it was a time frame. Like, you would do it for 90 days.
5: Yep.
22: And then the program would be over, and you're locked in at that point.
5: Yeah, and you would yank the thing out if it was a physical dongle.
22: But now, almost all of them are apps. But that is no longer the case. Almost all of them have gone to 24/7 monitor.
5: Ours,
22: like,
5: went
22: it
5: up,
22: never ends.
5: Ours went up so much because of a young driver in our house. This is going back years. And we got like a 5% discount to use it. And then all of a sudden the renewal came up. And it skyrocketed because of one driver in the house. And that's back when Miles was in our house.
6: So basically, when you say it's monitored all the time, Brian, what do you mean?
22: So in other words, it used to be like if you signed up for a telematics program, they would say, okay, for 45 days, you got to track your drive. So it would say, you know, it automatically does most of it. But let's say you're a passenger in a car and it's registering you as driving. You would just go in afterwards and say, I'm a passenger. Well, okay.
6: Sure.
22: So you would have to do all that for 45 days, and then it's done. It would figure out what the rate is based off of those 45 days, and you'd have the discount going forward or whatever.
6: Okay.
22: Now, it doesn't ever end. It's a continuously monitored system. So you are now always – so your rate can change every time, every renewal based off of the last 12 months or 6 months.
6: So are they doing it on an app? Are they doing it on an app?
22: Yeah, exactly.
5: Your phone records everything. I'll tell you the one. And actually,
6: I have an app? Do I have an app, Brian? I don't have one.
5: Oh my god! Okay. Rates would be so high, Tom.
6: No, it would not.
5: No, listen,
6: Mark. I hardly drive anymore.
5: Well, okay, fair enough. That's true. But I'm saying a year and a half ago, it wasn't speeding. I've driven with you plenty of times over the years. I'll tell you what got Miles, and it got me a little bit.
6: Go ahead.
5: Is the excessive braking, fast braking.
22: Yeah.
5: If you're driving downtown or driving in a neighborhood where it's stop and go, and you've got a car that gets up and goes, I'm telling you, that thing hates braking.
22: Yeah, sudden stops and sudden acceleration are factors.
6: And I do a lot of sudden acceleration,
22: gets you. And I was just telling Mark off air, another thing that's really that hammers you with this program is if you're using your phone while you're driving.
6: How do they know? Because it's the app on the phone,
22: It's on the phone. It's an app on the phone. And if

0: they're texting, getting into accidents, and what you're finding is you're finding that the police want to know that. I just don't know what your rights are. Do you have to show your cell phone? We should ask, I guess, John Fuller. Do people have to show their cell phone in an accident, or does he use cell phone records?
1: Well, this is interesting.
0: That's a good question, actually.
1: Because it's saying not without a warrant, but even if they get a warrant to seize your phone, that does not automatically give them the right to force you to open it up, which is kind of bizarre. I mean, I guess that means they can send it to the lab and figure out what they can.
2: Yeah, I don't know.
0: Right.
1: I don't think anybody can open a modern phone, though.
0: But with the app, though, you don't have to, because you would know. It was what you're saying, Brian.
2: Your
0: with
2: insurance
0: that app,
2: company knows for sure, yeah, and they're basing
0: their
2: rate
0: off of
2: that. And
0: would they give up that information? I mean, like, I wonder where that comes in, you know?
2: Yeah.
0: Well, what would they do in that case?
1: Hold on. I'm fascinated by this. How about if the cop did get your phone and just puts it up to your face and your face unlocks it, or grabs your hand and puts your fingerprint on there?
0: I wonder
1: how that works, especially the facial recognition. Is that illegal if they opened it up by taking your phone and holding it to your face without your permission? Are they in trouble?
0: You know, I don't know. I mean, because they, if they want to know, I guess they asked this guy, can I see your phone, unlock it? And they saw that he was texting, and he admitted it.
1: I wouldn't allow a cop to see my phone. I don't care. I wouldn't allow anybody to see my phone.
0: Yeah, but I'm wondering if that's routine now. Do they ask that all the time?
1: They ask all kinds of things. Lazare has always told us, if they ask you, have you had anything to drink tonight? He said one of the worst things you can say is, yeah, I had a glass of wine at the restaurant, or I had one beer, because acknowledging you had any alcohol basically gives them the right to search the car for alcohol at that point.
0: Ah, okay, we got more coming up on the Troubleshooter Show, 303-713-8255.
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4: South of town, northbound I-25 at Lincoln Avenue at 193, still dealing with a crash in the left lane with slow traffic back from Ridgegate Parkway. For folks heading up from Castle Rock, seeing about 10 minutes of delays. Out west into the high country, a stalled semi on eastbound I-70 approaching the summit of Floyd Hill exit 247 with two right lanes blocked. Back into town, pretty quiet drive on all major roads and freeways with traffic. I'm Mark Swan.
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6: This is Lee Habib, host of Our American Stories. On our next episode, the late great historian Stephen Ambrose tells the tale of a single consequential year in American history. You won't want to miss the next episode of Our American Stories.
1: All right, listen, we've got a free movie event coming up. It's all about retirement. You're going to learn critical information about your money and your retirement. We're going to be talking about the Social Security. I don't know how you put that. 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
21: Hey, Tom Martino back with you with Major Mark Major and Brian Burns from Compass Insurance. Brett, what is your comment on that last topic of using your phone in the car? Go ahead.
15: Oh, right. So it had to do with law enforcement's ability to confiscate or get you to unlock
21: your phone. Yeah.
15: I read a story last week about a gentleman returning from international travel. He was stopped in customs. I think they wanted him for a prior offense. So he was asked to hand over his phone and unlock it, which he did. But they didn't know he had this little data wipe tool that when you put in a certain code that looks like it's unlocking your phone, it wipes your data.
21: Wow. So they wiped all his, he wiped all his data?
15: It's becoming a legal rat's nest of, can you do it before you go to the airport? Maybe you have some bad things on your phone. Just do a data wipe. Can you do it while you're being asked to hand over your phone and unlock it?
0: You know, I wipe my phone. Not even a month or two ago, I left it on a cruise ship and I could remotely see it in the middle of the ocean, but I could not get to it, of course. And finally, the battery was about to die and I logged on and I, bam, wiped the whole thing out. And this guy's 100% right. What's even more crazy is, unlike the old hard drives with platters, there's nothing to get off. I mean, you can't go in and grab information. It's gone.
21: Yeah, thank you. Thank you, Brett. Tanya, what's going on with you, Tanya?
19: Tom, I changed my homeowner's insurance in April, and then in June, they sent me another bill and said that they had a price increase and that I owed another $300, even though I had paid it full for a full year. Can they do that?
21: Can they, Brian?
22: The rate off the renewal, if anything changed, if let's say they did an inspection and found that it was underinsured, or they have to give you a reason. Did you look into finding out what they're saying the reason was?
19: Because it's in a high fire risk.
22: Yeah, but that wouldn't change. If your renewal rate came out, they can't arbitrarily during the policy period increase the rate.
0: It might have been at renewal.
22: Well, she was saying it renewed, and then a few months later, she got this bill for $300.
0: Well, the renewal could have been higher, and she didn't pay
22: it. She didn't notice. Maybe. Yeah, you'll have to look at what your renewal rate is compared to what this was.
19: Yeah, no, I paid it in full, and then the bill said that instead of covering me through April, that it was only paid through February, that I owed another $300.
21: We can examine this again tomorrow. We have to run right now. Don't forget, people, 303 Martino.
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1: ABC News. I'm Michelle Franzen. Jury selection underway in the latest high-stakes trial over claims the parent company of Instagram and Facebook designed its apps to be addictive.
2: In recent days, a judge in New Mexico ruled against Meta, ordering it to pay hundreds of millions of dollars. And earlier this year, a jury in Los Angeles found Meta and Google negligent for designing apps that harmed a user. Now, this latest trial, beginning in Oakland, is in federal court against Meta after dozens of state attorneys general filed a lawsuit claiming Meta has used things like infinite scrolling and push notifications to get kids addicted to their platforms and have harmed child mental health. Alex Stone, ABC News.
1: In California, a grand jury indictment has been unsealed, charging Nick Reiner in the alleged murders of his parents, Rob and Michelle Reiner, in December. He's charged with multiple murders and using a knife as a special circumstance. Parts of Northern Europe treated to a total solar eclipse this past hour. Earlier, Iceland and Greenland were in the dark as the moon moved between the Earth and Sun. This is ABC News. Here we go again. The Powerball jackpot ballooning to $1 billion. No one has matched all winning numbers after weeks of drawings. It marks the lottery's largest grand prize ever so far this year. That has many people wishing they'll win and dreaming about how they could spend all the money. Here's ABC's Rena Roy.
3: The lump sum payout of that huge jackpot is $433 million. That could buy more than 118 million grande cups of Starbucks coffee or nearly 394,000 new iPhones. Or you could invest in 36 million packs of Pokemon cards. Of course, you'd have to pay taxes first. And a reminder, your odds of winning the big jackpot are just one in more than 292 million. Rena Roy, ABC News, New York.
1: Multiple sources tell ESPN the Los Angeles Lakers are being sold to American businessmen Josh Kushner and Bob Iger for over $12 billion, a record-breaking price. Iger is the former chair of Disney, the parent company of ABC News. Michelle Franzen, ABC News.
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6: There's a $29 million infrastructure overhaul underway in the historic Santa Fe Arts District.
7: We are delighted to make this now one of the great art and restaurant locations in the city with this wonderful expanded streetscape that's going to give us nice wide sidewalks, plenty of places for art to be displayed, for people to be able to walk on First Fridays.
6: Denver Mayor Mike Johnston, Santa Fe is temporarily closed, but they'll be making sure the streets open during the morning commute. Douglas County Commissioners approved a $19 million tax rebate for a data center being built in Parker. The agreement provides a rebate on the county's share of the business personal property taxes. The Flexential Data Center was already approved by the town of Parker, so the commissioner's vote was specifically about the tax incentive. Commissioner George Teal.
8: My job is to bring business to Douglas County. I'm all in favor of us making use of this credit on business personal property tax, and I'm all in favor of this motion.
6: The agreement will provide a tax rebate for the next 35 years, but the data center only expected to create 16 jobs. With the latest, I'm Sam Speck.
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10: Pretty quiet drive throughout the Denver Metro for the 2 o'clock. I-25 north and southbound showing highway speeds for the most part. On the north end of town, northbound I-25, some brief pockets of stop and go between I-270 and 104th. Not really delaying things, just seeing some afternoon busy traffic. The same goes for I-70 eastbound at DIA. Slower speeds start at Havana all the way to Peña Boulevard. With traffic, I'm Mark Swan.
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31: This is Lee Habib, host of Our American Stories. On our next episode, we'll explain how a divided room during the American Revolution found unity in a single prayer. 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
22: 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There you'll find stories Dragon thinks are important, but Michael ignores. 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His username is Michael D. Brown on social media. 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He loves those. You can make fun of him if you want to.
32: With Dragon back, let's get our update on number of homicides so far this year in Chicago. 253. By the way, if you compare that to the major pro-gun cities in Florida, which are Miami, Orlando, and Tampa, they only had 29 homicides versus Chicago's 253.
0: How many alligators and crocodiles were killed in Florida? That's what I want to know.
33: Yeah, there is a thing called Florida Man, not Chicago Man, so there you go.
0: And I want to make clear that I do not chew on ink pens in the studio. I don't chew on ink. First of all, I would...
33: On non-ink pens?
0: No, I don't chew on pencils. I don't chew on ink pens. I really don't chew on anything. I don't chew gum.
33: So you saw Gina's KOA's Instagram.
0: I saw her Instagram.
33: Yeah.
0: And my first thought was, don't blame me. First of all, you think me, Mr. Germophobic, is going to chew on an ink pen?
33: Well, there was somebody on there on the other text line, not the 33103 keyword Mike or Michael, but the other text line that gets used for this station. They thought that it was you, but if it were you, it wouldn't have been a pen. It would have been crayons. I was like, wait a minute, Michael wasn't a Marine.
0: Right, exactly. Right, was not a Marine. And then I want to say something real quickly, because apparently they took my name in vain during the earlier program, something about the whole Air Force One, Turkey, Trump getting in a catering truck, taking a different plane, and then telling the press, oh, you know, I'm the number one target, and I left you on Air Force One, so if missiles were, you know, RPGs or whatever were fired at you, you would have gone down, not me. Let me just say that I've actually been in the motorcade when they have taken a different route. And the reason I can't comment on I will say one thing, but I'll get to that in a second. Those things happen all the time. Even when the president's going from the White House, say, up to Capitol Hill to deliver a State of the Union speech, That route is, the main route is mapped out, usually up, you know, Constitution Avenue, and they're headed up to the Capitol Hill. But there are alternate routes always in the plan. And even if they have no alternate routes, and, well, for example, one time when the president and I were in the motorcade out in California, we, not because of a threat, but because it was just, there was not enough law enforcement ahead of us to keep the traffic off this particular stretch of highway, that we just diverted off the highway and went around it and then got back on. So there's always, that's always taking place. The comment I would make about the whole Turkey affair is Trump coming out afterwards, talking about it, which he should not have done, and then laughing at the press about how, well, you were on the plane, and if the missiles were shot at the plane, you would have gone down with the plane, ha, ha, ha, ha, ha. No, and then, as Ross was asking me about it before the show started, I said, and the other problem they had, which is they should have done something entirely different, but then that would have revealed to the terrorists, whoever it was, it could have been a state actor, that was going to shoot down Air Force One, that would have alerted them that they knew about the plot if they had taken the press off, because there are other ways to move the press around. There are cargo planes, plus the second decoy Air Force One, that is always somewhere in the vicinity. You're not going to see it on the tarmac, but somewhere in the vicinity, there's the second plane in case they need it for an emergency. There is sometimes, but not always, the Doomsday plane, which, by the way, was recently down in Pueblo doing some exercises. And there are a couple of versions of that Doomsday plane, and the one that I've been on, there is not enough room for the entire press corps. I mean, I suppose they could have crammed them in somewhere back in the luggage compartment or something. But there are cargo planes, there's all sorts of things they could have done. The problem with doing that is you've then alerted the terrorists or whoever it is that you're now aware of the plot and they're going to scramble and try to do something else. So you don't want them to know that you know that you know that they know that and blah, blah, blah. Trump should have just kept his mouth shut, which is like asking Dragon to, you know, do some work. Not going to happen.
33: Would you say it wasn't paying attention?
0: Yeah, exactly. Huh? I rest my case. So on Monday, I spent considerable time describing to you what the Douglas County Commissioners had on a routine agenda item for yesterday. And routine is the word I want you to keep in your mind because it's going to do a lot of work before we finish with this topic. The item on their consent agenda, the routine agenda for yesterday, was that tax break for a data center, $19 million worth over 35 years for the Flexential data center that's going up in Parker. As I said, it was placed on what is called the consent agenda. That's the part of almost any public or private organization has a consent agenda. That's the part of the meeting reserved for things so uncontroversial that a board of directors approves them all at once in a single vote without discussion. Things like minutes, vouchers, housekeeping. And that's where the $19 million was sitting on Monday when I talked about it and when I wrote about it on the Substack, which, by the way, is at heckofajob.com. You should go sign up right now. And then something happened. Because when I finished my lunch meeting yesterday, I went home, I got home in time to turn on the YouTubes, and I watched the Douglas County Commission meeting. Now, I was tempted at some point to go upstairs and get a gun out of the safe and blow my brains out because I was watching a county commission meeting, and oh my God, painful, utterly painful. But something happened that I think should tell you everything. Van Winkle, one of the Douglas County commissioners, pulled that item off the consent agenda so the public could speak. And the public did speak for over an hour between they had 30 minutes allotted to the public. And then the commissioners, the two that were present in the room, and then Layden, who was off somewhere else, who knows, he was off camera somewhere, zooming in. I wonder if he had his pants up or down, like, you know, what's his name? Tubin. I wonder if was Layden Tubin? There's the question of the day. Was Layden Tubin or not? But anyway, he was off doing something else. But he was still attending the meeting via Zoom. The public did speak. As I said, everybody spoke for over an hour on the item that was supposedly routine to discuss. An hour. Think about what that hour means. If a $19 million tax exemption can hold a room for an hour, and then a sitting state representative shows up to the microphone to question it, if residents line up 2 minutes at a time to weigh in, then it was never routine. It was only labeled routine. And the label, I think, is the story. Now, to be scrupulously fair, the commissioners had a defensible answer for why it was on the consent agenda in the first place. And I was both shocked and surprised by this reason. And I actually understand the reason. And if they had just been upfront about the reason long before yesterday, and I'm not talking about the week before, I'm talking about years ago, if they had been honest about the reason why this was on the consent agenda, I would have probably never written about it. Unbelievable. I'll get to that in a minute. Well, let me get to it right now. The reason it was on the consent agenda was because Van Winkle said that these personal business property tax exemptions are always routinely granted. And so it ended up in the routine pile as a matter of habit. That is not sinister. That's how consent agendas are supposed to work. You put the settled stuff there to save time. I take them at their word. And they went through, and even at the end of the, not at the end of the meeting, but by the time I was ready to, you know, blow my brains out, so I'm getting ready to shut down the YouTube, Teal comes in, and, or doesn't come in, but he comes on the, turns on his microphone and starts talking about how anybody in Douglas County, any business, large or small, that wants a business personal property tax exemption is going to get it because they always give it to them. Of course, then that raised in my mind the question, well, then why don't you just get rid of it anyway? Because the statute kind of gives you that authority. But here's the thing that the hour revealed in that discussion, and it cuts through every defense. This issue was not settled because it drew an hour of comment. And the exemption is authorized. The exemption that they put on the consent agenda, which is why they put it on the consent agenda, which I think is legitimate, it is authorized by a specific Colorado statute. Title 30-11-123. Which even Teal himself asked the staff to explain on the record. And that statute? Oh, here's the clincher. That statute requires a public hearing before the county can grant one of these abatements or exemptions. The legislature wrote the public hearing into the law, which means that somebody decided that a thing the law says requires a public hearing belonged on, the one part of the agenda designed to avoid the discussion, they didn't do. The hour didn't just fill time. The hour was the statute's entire point reasserting itself in real time as I watched it. And the person who sharpened it was worth listening to. A Democrat, State Representative Bob Marshall, who represents part of Douglas County. I think he's a tax attorney, by the way. And in fact, he has also personally sued government bodies over open meetings violations before. Bob Marshall stood up and asked the obvious question. How did this get on the consent agenda to begin with? And he thanked them for pulling it. He noted that a bunch of citizens didn't even know whether they would show up or not because they wouldn't know if they were going to be allowed to speak or not. And then he made a point that I want you to really think about because it's the sharpest thing that anybody said all afternoon. The business personal property tax, the tax that was being waived there, is a tax on business equipment. And Marshall's argument was, if you're going to grant relief from that tax, it would do far more good aimed at small businesses who employ far more people than this one data center will. This facility will create about 16 permanent jobs, 16 for $19 million in foregone tax. Now, hold that against what the chairman, George Teal, said, because he wasn't defending the tax. He was not defending the tax, just the opposite. He went on length about how the business personal property tax is immoral. He called it either immoral, amoral. I wasn't really sure listening to it. A bad tax, a thing that drives businesses away. And you know what? On the merits of that tax, I think he's right.
2: But watch what that does to the logic. If the tax is genuinely bad, bad enough to wax philosophical about it, then why on earth do you fix it one applicant at a time for whoever's big enough to send a lawyer to the commissioner's meeting? Why not fix it for everybody? A blanket objection to a tax carried out through a case-by-case waiver system is exactly backwards. It gives the largest players an exit and leaves everybody else paying the tax that you just called either immoral or amoral. So that's the process. Now, let me take you to the argument underneath the whole national fight, because it's the one I most want you to walk away understanding. And I'll tell you up front, I think mostly everybody's getting it wrong. I was trying to figure out which way to phrase that. 12 miles from that Douglas County meeting, the night before, the Aurora City Council spent hours fighting about data centers in general and voted down a moratorium. And the argument that filled that room was one word, water. Resident after resident, in the middle of a real drought, the worst snowpack in decades, mandatory restrictions all over the place for the first time in lots of places, stood up and said, we cannot spare the water. And I understand that fear completely. We are a dry state getting drier. But here's what almost everyone in the debate gets wrong. And it's the part that a friend of this show, an engineer that we like to make fun of, wrote in to make sure that I understood. The data centers going up along the Front Range mostly use what's called, including the one in Parker, closed loop cooling. The one in Aurora uses about 2,400 gallons of water every day, which for a facility that size is really essentially nothing. A rounding error, bathrooms and drinking fountains. Aurora has even moved to ban the water-hungry kind of cooling entirely. So the people showing up to say this data center will drink our water are, for these specific facilities, factually mistaken. The water's not going into the building, but the water does not disappear. The water does not disappear. And I think this is what will make you stop and think. So the Aurora facility that uses almost no water, it needs 160 megawatts of electricity. 160 megawatts. That's four times the peak power draw of Denver International Airport next door. And where does the electricity come from? Well, here in Colorado, more than half of it, 54% exactly, and higher on a hot, windless day, will come from burning coal and natural gas. And those power plants, they boil water into steam to spin the turbines. And then they use enormous amounts of water to cool that steam back down. They're called cooling towers, tens of thousands of gallons. So what I want to do is I want us to follow the water. The data center doesn't use it on site, but it demands an ocean of electricity. And generating that electricity uses water where? At the power plant, out of town, out of sight, in some other county's watershed. The water didn't vanish when the data center went closed loop. The water moved. It moved upstream to the power plant where the Aurora City Council can't see it and doesn't regulate it. So the so-called zero water data center does indeed have a water footprint. It just wears that footprint someplace else. And there's a twist that should make everybody, both on the left and on the right, uncomfortable.
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10: Pretty quiet drive throughout the Denver Metro for the 2 o'clock. I-25 north and southbound showing highway speeds for the most part. On the north end of town, northbound I-25, some brief pockets of stop and go between I-270 and 104th. Not really delaying things, just seeing some afternoon busy traffic. The same goes for I-70 eastbound at DIA. Slower speeds start at Havana all the way to Peña Boulevard. With traffic, I'm Mark Swan.
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31: This is Lee Habib, host of Our American Stories. On our next episode, we'll share the story of the eccentric inventor who changed how Americans ate, Clarence Birdseye. You won't want to miss the next episode of Our American Stories.
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11: Another hot and sunny day ahead. Temperatures today in the mid-90s. We've got some storms moving in for later on this afternoon. Maybe some good rain this evening. I'm Fox 31 Pinpoint Weather Team meteorologist Kylie Wurst.
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18: Under President Trump, food stamp enrollment has decreased by 5.3 million. The top five states in decreases are Arizona with about 55% decrease, Georgia, Florida, Louisiana, and Oklahoma. Remember, this was supposed to be a temporary assistance, not a lifestyle. Glad they now have implemented the new work requirements.
2: So back to the data centers. I think both left and right get something wrong. Aurora wants to ban the water-cooled kind of system because they want to save water. Legitimate reason, right? But air-cooled systems run hotter. An air-cooled system will run hotter. So what does that mean? That means they're going to use more electricity than a water-cooled data center. And more electricity, at least in this state, means more gas burned, which means more water used at the power plant. So it's at least possible. And this is what our engineering friend who lives on the end of the runway at Newark says and argues is likely, that Aurora's water-saving rule actually increases the total amount of water that the state uses by pushing every facility toward the more electricity-hungry design. Now, if you're really honest about the argument, it cuts in a really complicated direction. From Aurora's narrow point of view, exporting the water cost to a power plant that's in somebody else's basin might be, completely rational to them. Aurora's water is indeed a scarce thing. The power plant's water may not be. So it's defensible as local self-interest. But let's not pretend it's an environmental victory. It might be just the opposite. Aurora might be saving its own water by spending more of Colorado's water somewhere else. That's either smart parochial politics or it's very quiet buck passing. And that depends on where you're standing. But I'll tell you what it is not. It is not the clean green win that everybody thinks that it might be what they were voting for. Well, you know, when you widen the lens out, I was going to say, because I hate this phrase, because everybody on TV is starting to use it. Let's widen the aperture. When you use a fisheye lens and you look all the way out, because this is why it matters beyond two front range meetings. The Colorado legislature, the Colorado Politburo, they actually tried to deal with this and they completely failed. Two bills this year, one to attract data centers, one to regulate them. And they both died within 4 days of each other. So the whole question falls to the cities and the counties. And now you've got Denver banning them, Aurora waving them through with new rule spending, Douglas County granting a $19 million exemption. So now you have a patchwork. No two jurisdictions alike, nobody able to plan. And here's the part that nobody at either meeting ever mentioned. And that is that even Texas, so you got Greg Abbott, a Republican governor who calls his state the epicenter of AI, about as pro-data center as they come. Even Governor Abbott just froze new data center hookups to the grid until, not forever, but until the state audits exactly how much power and water each one needs and what tax breaks they're getting. So the most pro-build data center governor in the entire country decided that his taxpayers, his ratepayers, his voters deserve to see that math before the deal closes. But here on the Front Range, we're deciding it one moratorium and then one consent agenda item at a time. And the water argument is aimed at the wrong target, and the real cost, the power, and the water behind the power, rarely if ever discussed. Now, let me be clear. I am not against the data centers. We need them, and we need them to compete. We need them for the economy. We need them so the computing power that runs the next century sits on our side of the board, and it doesn't sit in Beijing or somewhere in China. Build them, but build them with the actual numbers on the table. And by that, I mean we need to see the power draw, the water behind the power, the real cost and the real benefit, a real cost-benefit ratio, said out loud in a public hearing, the way the statute already requires, at least for a tax exemption. Because here's what that hour in Douglas County finally proved. A $19 million decision can survive being discussed in public. It held the room for an hour, and it passed anyway. It was going to pass anyway, in my opinion. But that means the only reason to ever put it where it could not be discussed was to avoid an hour that it turned out it could have survived all along. But remember, the water does not disappear. The cost does not disappear. The only question is whether we look at it before we vote or we look at it after we vote. Now, there's a governor's race in 2026. You just heard one of them talk just, what, an hour ago. Make all three running for governor, the three major ones, make them look at it first. Make them look at it and decide, what do we need to do? I think doing nothing and doing a patchwork is not in our best interest. I think the other problem is this. When we talk about water and we talk about cooling systems, and, for example, the closed-loop system that's going to be that Flexenair or Flexenable is using in their data centers. That's great. But, and I don't know what that particular system does in terms of cooling. Does it require more air conditioning there? Or does the glycol that they put in the cooling system, does that in and of itself mitigate against cooler air inside the building, inside the data center? I don't know. I freely admit, I don't know. But let's be rational about debating these things. Because I go back to this point. We need these data centers, whether you like them or not. If we capitulate to the greeny weenies, or we capitulate to the people who just don't like, you know, the idea of AI, then we will eventually fall behind China. And if we fall behind China economically, or we fall behind China in this arena, we fall behind China in our terms of our own national security. I think data centers, in the long term, is a serious national security issue. I'm for them. But I'm also for having an honest discussion about where we locate them, how they get cooled, how do we use them, does the closed-loop system work better than the water cooling, is the water just moved somewhere else, is it moved off-site to where the power plant is? And then one last thing, because this was part of the discussion yesterday. They asked a representative of Flexible several times. Now, when it comes to power, you're paying for the additional power, right? And their answer was, on the surface, absolutely correct. Oh, we're located very close to a substation, and we're paying for all the infrastructure to bring the power here, and we are paying the cost of that power. And I immediately thought to myself, wait a minute, what does it mean when you say you're paying the cost of that power? Because if there's an incremental increase in the demand for power, his response was, well, we're actually going to, over time, lower the rates for people because we're going to increase the demand and we're going to pay for that increase in demand so that when there is a blackout of some sort or there's a really hot day and they're asking people to cut back, they said they can use their generators to then supply the power for them so that the power that would come to them can go elsewhere. Okay, that's great. But the incremental cost of that substation's ability to bring in additional power, who's footing that bill? Ratepayers probably are. Or is there some agreement that I'm not aware of that says that this particular data center is going to pay the delta between what their capacity, you know, the core electric system, what's the delta between their current capabilities, their capacity, and the increased capacity because of this new data center or any other new data center? Between that current ability and the increased demand, who's paying for that build-out, if indeed there is a requirement for any build-out to reach that additional capacity? That wasn't clear in yesterday's discussion. They glossed right over it by saying, rightfully so, which is true, but it's the wrong question. We're paying for all of our costs for electricity. So, yeah, we're paying whatever industrial rate there is. We're paying for the infrastructure to bring the power from that substation to our facility. I get all of that, and that's probably all true, and they probably are paying for that. But does CORE have the generating capacity to meet that increased demand? And if they do not, who's going to pay for them to build out that increased demand? And if they're not going to build it out, that means they're going to have to buy that additional demand from other power generators, which means, oh, more contracts or more power in those contracts. Who's paying for that delta? And nobody could explain that.
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17: This announcement by RFK Jr. speaks volumes. When he walked into HHS, he found his predecessor, Xavier Becerra, who's running for California governor, had gutted the anti-fraud team that was supposed to protect $2.2 trillion in taxpayer money every single year. There were 80 people watching over 50 states and 5 territories. Xavier transferred 76 of them out. Only 6 were left.
18: Hey, Dragon.
19: Michael?
18: I want to see if you've... you know how sometimes when kids go out for summer vacation from school and they don't remember how to do math, they don't remember how to do, you know, diagram a sentence?
19: A Venn diagram?
18: Or a Venn diagram. They don't remember squat. Actually, they don't remember another S word. Uh-huh. Squat's the word I'll use.
19: Right, appreciate that.
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0: right?
1: Correct. Or okay. Or if you're listening to the replay, the Michael Brothers Situation Reloaded on our sister station, 630 KHOW, which is replayed from 2 to 4 every weekday there. But currently, right, we are live right now here on KOA. 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
0: We're everywhere.
1: Exactly. So then there's a little red microphone button somewhere on the top of the screen, depending on your app and your device. Then you just hit that little microphone, and you've got 30 seconds to say whatever the hell you want to us.
0: Yes. Sometimes they completely derail the show. They cause me to chase squirrels. And so if you don't do one, well, then there's nothing necessarily for me to always to chase. If you, and according to one person on the text line, if you didn't like one in particular, then your job is to give one that we might like. Right?
1: Here's also the thing. Do you really want Michael to talk about what he wants to talk about?
0: Or would you rather I talk about what I don't want to talk about, which is what you want to talk about?
1: Exactly.
0: Which I would say get your own radio program then. But here's your chance to try to derail me or to smart off to me or tell me how wonderful I am.
1: That ain't ever going to happen.
0: Yeah, you're right. But I keep hoping that someday somebody will say. Well, I think yesterday we had one yesterday that somebody said something at the end. You know, I really like the show or something. But I don't know whether, I think they were talking to their wife about something they were watching on Netflix. But
1: probably, yeah, that's most likely explanation.
0: What I want to talk about next is not what you think it's going to be. Because I want you to think about the last time you pulled into a gas station. The number on the sign probably starts with a 4 right now, about $4 and a penny, national average, nearly 90 cents more than it was a year ago. You're standing at that pump, watching it tick past, you know, click, click, click. They don't click anymore, but you're watching it like you've watched a slot machine in Vegas. Except you never win. You're just losing at the gas pump. And it goes past $60 to fill one tank. It went past $100 the other day for me to fill the Jeep. And on the radio, probably this station, I didn't hear the news. No offense, guys, but I wasn't listening. I was thinking about something else. You're hearing that, guess what? There's a war in the Persian Gulf. That the Strait of Hormuz, the most important stretch of water for oil on the entire planet, is effectively shut. And then Trump says he has it open. Then it's open, then it's closed. I don't know. That our own fuel reserves have quietly fallen to the lowest level in decades. That the Strategic Petroleum Reserve, Dragon's number one thing, the only thing he cares about in the entire world other than his grandkids, is at its lowest level in decades. So you do the math in your head about what this is going to cost you, you know, by Friday. Now, that's not hypothetical. Today is Wednesday, a couple of days. It's right now. So here's the part that ought to make you truly angry. The fuel to ease that price, a lot of it exists. It's sitting in tanks on the Gulf Coast right now in America. And one of the biggest reasons it can't get to where you are fast enough is a law written in 1920, before your grandparents were born, before the Dust Bowl. That's the problem. And I have real life, real world experience with this law written in 1920. And it infuriates me. It infuriated me then, and it infuriates me now. And it happened again on Monday. What? Well, have to stay tuned.

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1: Pretty quiet drive throughout the Denver Metro for the 2 o'clock. If you're heading into downtown, we are looking at an accident on northbound I-25 just before the exit to 6th Avenue. This has moved over to the far right shoulder. All lanes open, and it's not really affecting traffic. You might see some rubberneckers. We may see some more crews on site before the incident is over. To DIA I-70 eastbound, slower speeds between I-270 and I-225. With traffic, I'm Mark Swan.
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3: This is Lee Habib, host of Our American Stories. On our next episode, we'll share the story of the eccentric inventor who changed how Americans ate, Clarence Birdseye. You won't want to miss the next episode of Our

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11: ABC News, I'm Michelle Franzen. Caroline Leavitt is leaving her role as White House press secretary. President Trump announced her upcoming departure. Leavitt is the youngest person to hold the position. She leaves at the end of the month. No word yet on her replacement. The Ebola outbreak in Congo on track to surpass the deadliest on record more than a decade ago that killed more than 11,000 people. The head of the World Health Organization, Dr. Tedros Ghebreyesus, says the majority of cases in eastern Congo is considered the fastest growing one yet, killing over 2,000 people since the WHO declared the outbreak in May.
12: The outbreak had a big head start, still way ahead of us, and we're playing catch up.
13: The rare virus blamed for this Ebola outbreak has no approved vaccines or treatments. Inflation dipped slightly last month compared to June from 3.5% to 3.4%. Prices in many sectors are still high, though, including groceries and transportation. This is ABC News. A major university is making big changes to its grading protocol for some incoming freshmen. ABC's Hannah Bata has details.
14: Beginning next fall, instead of getting an A, B, C, or D, some first semester freshmen at the University of Michigan will get only a pass or no credit. And neither designation will count toward their GPA. The university says this will allow students to explore a subject that may not come easily to them or take a course in a new field without the fear that a low grade may have long-term consequences. The school says the goal is to help students start strong and curb the mental health crisis unfolding among college-aged individuals.
13: The pilot program applies to students enrolled in the College of Literature, Science, and the Arts. Major hoops news. Multiple sources telling ESPN, the Los Angeles Lakers are being sold to American businessmen Josh Kushner and Bob Iger for over $12 billion. That's a record-breaking price. You're listening. Michelle Franzen, ABC News.
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19: A solar eclipse that takes place today, but only parts of the U.S. will be able to see it. People in parts of the Northeast, Midwest, and Alaska will be able to see it. At least a partial eclipse as the moon moves between the Earth and the sun. Here in Colorado, we will see a partial eclipse at about the early evening point. And just hours after the eclipse ends, the Perseid meteor shower will peak on Thursday morning at about 2 to 4 a.m. local time, offering a chance to see 60 to 100 meteors per hour under dark skies. The Denver Metro will see temperatures reaching 90 degrees today before some afternoon clouds build, and in some areas, scattered storms develop. Fox 31's Dave Frazier says really good rain is on the way for the second half.
20: Scattered storms, 40%, pretty good chance. But the best chances, Thursday, Friday, Saturday, and even Sunday looks good. Look at the overnight lows in the 50s, the highs in the 80s.
19: Could be raining for the partial eclipse, but you should be clear for the Perseid meteor shower. And Coors Field won't be packed with purple, but yellow as the Savannah Bananas face the clowns for 2 days, Saturday and Sunday. Plan accordingly if you're headed downtown. With the latest, I'm Sam Speck.
21: Now, impact traffic.
22: Bounce throughout the Denver Metro for the 3 o'clock hour. Some stop-and-go traffic on northbound I-25, starting at about Broadway into town and leaving just before Colfax. Southbound I-25 slower between I-70 and Spear Boulevard. Heading to DIA, I-70 eastbound slower speeds between Central Park and 225 with some congestion on the northbound 225 off-ramp to I-70 eastbound. With traffic, I'm Mark Swan.
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0: This is Lee Habib, host of Our American Stories. On our next episode, we'll share the story of the eccentric inventor who changed how Americans ate Clarence Birdseye. 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
28: 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That's 94.1 FM. He's on from 9 to noon. You want to text the show? So text already. It's 33103. Keyword Mike or Michael. It takes 2 minutes. You don't have 2 minutes? Then go to the iHeartRadio app and press the red microphone and leave a talk back. That only takes 30 seconds. Even your grandmother, may she rest in peace, would take the time to do that. And if, God forbid, you miss one of the shows, you can go to michaelsaysgohere.com. Then when people ask, who raised such a well-informed child? You can tell them my mother, Golda. Would it kill you to give me a little credit?
29: Michael, I think you're going to tell us more about this law that was enacted in 1920, but it infuriated you back then in 1920? I didn't think you were that old, but makes a lot of sense. Have a good day, Dragon.
30: Older. He is much older.
31: I remember my first horseless carriage. It was wonderful. It was a
30: two-seater. He was, awed and terrified at the same time.
31: It was a two-seater, but it had a flatbed in the back. It's so much better than the cars today because you know what you could do in that flatbed in the back? It was so much more comfortable than the back seat. So, yeah. What are you shaking your head about?
30: No reason.
31: You probably had an El Camino because you could stretch out in the back. Go to the drive-in theater, turn it around backwards, lay
30: couple
31: down
30: of
31: in the
30: sleeping bags would be great. Yeah.
31: I was going to make some really horrible remark about your weight at that time and how you wouldn't need a sleeping bag because you'd be putting out, you'd be exerting so much heat that you could just, you know, but I'm not going to do that.
30: Well, that is mostly true. I have found that after losing 150 pounds and keeping it off, I get cold fast. It's terrible.
31: I love it.
30: Especially, okay, since we're wasting time here a little bit and going a little bit further, why the hell not? For my leg surgery, for my knee surgery?
31: Yeah.
30: I'm kind of a hairy guy. I'm no Chewbacca, but I'm not Michael Phelps. Okay.
31: Right, okay.
30: they shaved my leg, all of it, from hip to ankle. But to my knee, guys, let's just take care of the. No, they wanted everything. Dude, my leg is cold all the time. So cold. I've got this ace bandage on it right now, not because I still need it, but because my leg is cold, damn it.
31: Just put an ace bandage all the way up and down the leg.
30: Yeah, that's what it is.
31: See, this is what a talkback does. Completely throws everything off. All right, yes, the law goes back to 1920. Before your grandparents were born, before my grandparents were born, I
30: when
31: think.
30: When you were a teenager.
31: I'd have to go check, yeah, when I was a teenager. But the whole problem with this law happened again on Monday. There was a waiver about to expire. The president extended it another 90 days, and that's good because with the Strait of Hormuz shut, despite whatever he says, those foreign-flagged oil tankers are just one of the few things that keep fuel moving to our coasts. But watch what they did to it, because it tells you everything. Under pressure from shipbuilders and their friends in Congress, they narrowed it two ways. They limited this rule to a specific shopping list of goods: gas, diesel, crude oil, natural gas, and fertilizer. And second, and this is the one that matters, they added a gate to the rule. Now, for every single voyage, the Pentagon has to stop and consult the Maritime Administration about whether some American ship might be available before a foreign ship is allowed to carry a load. One boat at a time. A government permission slip, if you will, for every single shipment in the middle of a war. And the whole point of this waiver was to take the friction out of that decision process. And the fix they just chose puts the friction right back in. So they took the one tool that was working and they made it slower, and they did it entirely on purpose. So what I'm about to tell you, what the story is I'm about to tell you about, is not just theoretical. It's real and it's happening now. So what is this thing I'm talking about? The Jones Act. Section 27 of the Merchant Marine Act of 1920. Congress passed it after the First World War. They did so because some German U-boats had sunk so much of our merchant fleet that we realized in 1920 that we could not reliably move our own goods and products. So the idea in 1920 was to rebuild American shipping by requiring that anything traveling between two U.S. ports be on a ship that is built here, owned here, and crewed by Americans. Traveling between two U.S. ports, let's just say from Charleston, South Carolina, to New Orleans, Louisiana, or Gulfport, Mississippi, or Houston, Texas. It has to be an American ship that's built here, owned here, and crewed by Americans. That's called the Jones Rule. Now, 105 years later, here's what we've got to show for it. Fewer than 100 ships in the entire country that qualify under this law. And a law we have to suspend every time there's a real emergency. Now, you're probably listening, most likely you're listening from Denver, but we have listeners in Kansas City, we got listeners in Pittsburgh, we got listeners in California, Phoenix, Texas, New Mexico, all over the country. So wherever you're listening from, Denver, Kansas, where anywhere that there is not a coast, you're thinking, well, I don't get my gas off that boat. And you're right. You don't. Yours comes by pipeline and by truck. So how does a shipping law affect what is your driveway? Like this. Because you don't really buy from the pump on the corner that I talked about, where you see the sign. You buy gas from a national market. One big tank the whole country draws from. So when a war spikes crude oil, this law makes it harder to move what fuel we've got between our own ports. So that shortage doesn't politely stay on the coast. It prices into the national market. And the national market is where your corner station buys. That's the price that you find on that corner sign. It just takes a scenic route from Charleston to, you know, or from Long Beach all the way to Houston. The scenic route. But the families who get hit first and worst are the ones at the end of a sea lane. Hawaii, Puerto Rico, Alaska. Think about that. Where a gallon of milk and a gallon of gas both cost more because everything, well, I should say nearly everything, arrives by ship on the most expensive vessels in the world. That's what this law does to real families every ordinary day. No hurricane required. And I mentioned the hurricane primarily because, well, I'll tell you in a minute. It's not just fuel. Look at what the government just admitted was too important to leave stuck. because this week's waiver of the Jones rule specifically carves out fertilizer. Now, why should you care about fertilizer? Because fertilizer is the front end of your grocery bill. It's what grows the corn that feeds the cattle that becomes the beef that you put in the grocery cart. When they exempt fertilizer from a shipping restriction during a war, they're telling you, but not saying it, that this law was standing between American farms and a product they needed, which is, on your point, your food. That's the every single day part. But let me tell you how I know this story and how I know this story is not theory. 20 years ago, I was the one asking for this waiver. Katrina had just drowned the Gulf Coast. The pipelines had lost power. Fuel could not move. And I was in the middle of the largest federal response at the time. I was the Undersecretary of Homeland Security and the Director of FEMA at the same time. Two presidential appointments, both confirmed by the United States Senate. I have the commissions on my wall to this day. The actual document signed by George W. Bush and Secretary of State Colin Powell. And with all of that authority, two of the senior emergency jobs in the entire federal government, I did not have the authority to waive the Jones Act. Neither title carried it. That power sat with the secretary and then above him, the president. The only thing I could do was ask. So I asked. I asked for a waiver of the Jones Act. I wanted foreign ships to be able to deliver fuel to the pipelines, to the refineries that were, that, you know, the other ships, the other ships, the U.S. ships had all left trying to save themselves from damage because of the hurricane. So they were all empty. They were all out to sea somewhere. But we had foreign ships, you know, from, oh, say, Venezuela. We had foreign ships from, you know, the Middle East that could easily divert, that were full, and come to Houston or to Louisiana or to Gulfport or anywhere else where there was a refinery. So I asked for a waiver of the Jones Act. And then I watched the process. And it was like watching that city or that county commission meeting yesterday. I was ready to blow my brains out. The vessel availability determinations, the sign-offs moving from one department to the next, and by the time that machine finished grinding, the moment where it would have mattered most had already gone by. Now, here's what they did on Monday. That vessel availability check, the paperwork that made my waiver show up behind the storm instead of ahead of it, they just wrote that into the waiver on purpose. Every voyage, the Pentagon now has to stop and ask whether an American ship might be available before the fuel is even allowed to start moving. They took the exact friction I watched fail 20 years ago in the worst disaster of my life, and they made it the rule, one boat at a time, in the middle of a shooting war. That's not a fix. That's the door actually getting heavier while the building's on fire. So here's what Congress should actually do. Not narrow the waiver, not review it one boat at a time. It's time to repeal the Jones Act and replace it with something honest and far narrower. Keep a national security corps. The ships, the trained mariners we genuinely need for troop movements, strategic sea lift, emergency logistics, fund that on purpose out in the open. But get the federal government out of the business of micromanaging routine commercial shipping between American ports. Because look at what the current law actually delivered. It was supposed to give us a great American shipbuilding industry. By any honest measure, fewer than 100 qualifying ships. This law did the opposite. Our shipyards never reached the scale of our competitors overseas. Now, there's another argument. There are three arguments. First, they'll say the waiver working proves the system is fine. Small fleet for normal times, an emergency valve for the rare crisis. Okay, that's a fair point. The problem, we've run this so-called rare valve for 210 voyages and 55 million barrels since March. When the exception runs that hard, the exception is the rule. And as I learned in 2005, the valve doesn't even open cleanly when you pull on it. Second, I think it's their strongest argument, national security. We cannot conjure a shipyard or train crew in wartime. So letting the commercial fleet die means no pipeline of mariners for the Navy. That deserves a serious answer. Here's the serious, the honest answer. The Jones Act already failed to preserve that base. Fewer than 100 qualifying ships? And we waive the law every single time there's a crisis. You cannot defend a capability by pointing to the law that let that capability wither away. Fund the sea lift directly. Don't hide it inside a rule that strangles commerce and doesn't even deliver the ships that we could be using right now. And third thing I would do, repeal. The repeal would hand American jobs and routes to foreign, maybe even Chinese-built ships. I'm not going to argue. I'm not going to try to pretend otherwise. There are some real coastwise maritime jobs, and a transition would be real for the people in those jobs. But protecting a job by forcing the entire country to pay for slower, less reliable shipping on a fleet that's already too small to do the job anyway is not a jobs program. It's, in effect, a tax all of us are paying to pretend that the problem's been solved. Make our shipbuilders compete on quality, not on political favoritism. One more thing, because it's tangled inside this story. The president keeps hammering ExxonMobil and Chevron for making too much money and then accusing big oil of gouging you at the pump. On this one, respectfully, he is absolutely wrong. Prices are volatile because the market is volatile. His own confrontation with Iran, necessary or not, I'm not arguing that right now, put repeated threats over the most important oil choke point on this planet. So, obviously, the markets acted. Crude spiked, fell, spiked again. Tankers arrive on the coast weeks later carrying fuel priced at last week's higher number. Here's what the politicians will never explain. The corner station, almost always independently owned, prices off the last delivery it got, not a future screen that some trader's looking at in New York or Chicago. Refineries are price takers, not price makers. Prices rise faster than they fall because retailers are protecting razor-thin margins against the cost of the next tanker. That's not a conspiracy. That's not gouging. That's just what we call logistics.
30: And just also a friendly reminder, the group of people that make the most amount of money on the gallon of gas that you just bought is not the oil company, not the gas station. It's the government due to all them taxes that's been put on it.
31: I've touched a nerve. I've touched a nerve, and I love it when I touch a nerve.
30: Just a friendly reminder.
31: I'll tell you, I've watched politicians of both parties haul oil executives to Capitol Hill for decades, trying to explain why the pump doesn't move in lockstep with yesterday's crude prices. They never find collusion. They never have, because there isn't any collusion. And they never prove the gouging, because price gouging is a specific legal claim that has to be proven. It's just not happening. So go back to the gas station. The $4 on the sign. The war we hear about on the radio. The mental health, the mental math about Friday. The president is right to want that number lower. And extending the waiver is one of the few tools that will actually help. But then he narrows his waiver, adds a permission slip for every boat, turns around and blames the very companies buffering you from a war in the Gulf. Those molecules, they're there. The fuel exists. The only thing standing between it and your tank is a stupid 1920 law that has outlived its purpose a long time ago, and a door that is now so heavy that even the people in charge can't open it when it counts. And I know, because I was one of them at the time. It's even worse than it then. It's even worse today than it was then. So keep the waiver. That's fine. But Congress, they're on vacation. Why aren't you on vacation? We should all take a vacation when they take vacation. Congress needs to repeal the Jones Act. Let's stop pretending that a 100-year-old wall is protecting anybody. It's not protecting anybody, least of all the person standing at the pump today that's pumping out gas and wondering why it's so expensive. It's absolutely absurd. the Jones Act. All I wanted to do, and then I'll just shut up, all I wanted to do was get both supplies and fuel to American ports so that we could keep the economy going. So that what was happening along the Gulf Coast wouldn't affect people in Colorado. But even when I asked for the waiver so that foreign ships could land in our ports, everybody started wringing their hands inside the Beltway. Oh, there's that Michael Brown again, asking for a waiver. Oh, well, and then the bureaucracy starts moving, glacially moving. I was gone by the time the waiver got there, and by the time the waiver got there, it didn't make any difference because, well, the refineries reopened, and the American ships, they were moving again. But people suffered in the meantime. And the same, what was true 20 years ago is true today. So when you fill up with gas and you see that $4 or $5 or whatever it is that you're going to pay, ask yourself, oh, Brown talked about that 1920 law, the Jones Act, and the president did waive it, but why doesn't Congress just get rid of it? That would save us all a lot of money.
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8: There is an accident in the center lane on eastbound I-70 between I-270 and Havana. A crash off to the right shoulder on northbound I-25 approaching Downing. A disabled semi in the right lane on eastbound I-70 approaching the summit of Floyd Hill. A crash at Colorado and 133rd in Northland. And another accident at Smoky Hill and Versailles in Aurora. With a look at traffic, I'm Vita Urbonis.
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0: This is Lee Habib, host of Our American Stories. On our next episode, we'll explain how a divided room during the American Revolution found unity in a single prayer. 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
20: 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The Lakers are being sold for a record $12.5 billion to businessmen Josh Kushner and Bob Iger. Travis Kelce said today he still has a lot of love for football, and he wants to play at a better level for the Chiefs than he did last year. I'm Frank Arity.
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0: more, Mike. Hey, I got the answer on the data centers and where they're going to get their power. Solar panels and windmills, right? Wasn't that the answer? Am I wrong?
1: Yeah. I want to put you in a classroom where this actually happens. Not the campaign ad that you've probably seen, you know, with the smiling teacher and the kid that deserves better. I want to put you in the other classroom. This classroom just has a spreadsheet sitting on a desk in the middle of the room. But there are two rooms in this story, and they're telling you two entirely different things. In the first room that I just described, the Democrats, the teachers union, the Politburo, the elitists in this state will hand you Proposition NN. And they'll tell you it's about the children. They tell you that Colorado underfunds our schools. And you know what? On that narrow one point, they might be right. I'm not going to concede it entirely. I'm just going to say they might be right. Colorado spends about $15,900 per student. Now, the national average is north of $17,600. We do rank in the bottom half, and we've been sliding down that list for 30 years. So when they say that we spend less than most states, don't let anybody tell you that's a lie. It's not. It is true. But what happens if we walk into the second room, the room with the spreadsheet with the numbers? Because I read through the study. The Common Sense Institute went, they did the hard work. And the work does not say what either side wants it to say. We cannot prove, before I go any further, I want you to know, we cannot prove that more money buys better schools in Colorado. And the people asking for your money have not met their burden of proof. Because people cheat on this subject. They cheat horribly and not very well either. The easy version, the version that fits on a bumper sticker, says, hey, we spent more, scores went down, therefore money makes the schools worse. I actually sometimes think that, and I could probably sell that to you, but that might be preaching. Since 2013, real per pupil spending in this state is up about 21%. And over that same stretch, test scores at the fourth grade, the eighth grade, and the 10th grade drifted down. Up goes the money, down goes the scores. Case closed. I could just stop right there, right? Wrong. And I'll tell you why it's wrong. Because I would rather lose you an argument than win you a lie. Sitting right in the middle of that timeline was the global pandemic. The single largest disruption to childhood learning that I think anybody's seen in our, any of us have seen in our lifetimes. And it hit every state, rich states, poor states, the ones that spent more, the ones that spent less. So you cannot draw a line from a spending chart to a test score chart, lay a once in a century catastrophe disaster across the middle of it, and then announce that the spending caused the scores. That's not evidence. That's just coincidence. But there is a part that tells you the study's own authors knew it. Because in the body of their report, they admit that. They write that pandemic learning loss and other deep societal trends could actually be suppressing performance through no fault of the schools themselves. And they say that in their study out loud. And then a few paragraphs later, they walk right up to the conclusion and imply the money is what failed. Now, when a witness concedes the alternative explanation on direct examination and then forgets it by closing argument, you've probably found the soft spot in their case. So I'm not going to sit here and tell you the study proves spending hurts kids. It does not. What the study from the Common Sense Institute proves is quieter, and I think, honestly, it's more damning. I'm willing to say it out loud. It proves that we poured real money into these schools, a fifth more per child in inflation-adjusted dollars, and nobody can show you what it bought. The unions can't show it. The state can't show it. And even this study from the Common Sense Institute in either direction. And when someone comes to your door asking you to give up your own money, your own tax money permanently, screw Tabor, the burden is not on you to prove they will waste it. The burden is on them to prove that they will not waste it. They have not carried that burden of proof. They're not even close. So there's the money question. But let me show you the other room again, because there is something in it they really do not want you looking at. And this is where the Common Sense Institute hits it right on the mark. I will tell you this is my opinion, and I'm going to label it as opinion because there is a difference. It is my belief that the people driving this do not actually want a 2% bump for schools. What they really want is Tabor completely gone. Proposition NN is not the destination. It is a step toward that destination. Now, my opinion is only worth what the evidence behind it is worth. So let me lay out some evidence, and then you can decide. We report you decide kind of crap. Let's just start with what Proposition NN actually does. Because it is more than a one-time withdrawal. Tabor lets state revenue grow each year by inflation plus population. That's the leash we put on the Politburo. Proposition NN does not just let the state keep one surplus. It is the new allowable growth. That's the phrase, allowable growth to what the state spends on K-12, which climbs faster than inflation population just about every year. So this is not reaching into the cookie jar one time. It's quietly rewriting how fast the jar refills, and the answer to that is forever. Now read the fine print on the timeline. In India, for the first 10 years, the money is earmarked for schools and for children's programs. But after 10 years, the study lays it out pretty plainly. The state can budget that money freely. The education promise had an expiration date in it. The revenue grab does not have an expiration date. The costume comes off after 10 years. The permanent cap increase stays in place. The permanent cap increase, not the cap ceiling, not the population plus spending or revenue plus spending. No, not what am I trying to say? Not the tax revenue plus population. All that's just gone. If that were the only thing, all right, coincidence. But it's not the only thing. I see a pattern, and the pattern goes back 20 years. 2005, Jones Act period. They sold you Referendum C as a five-year timeout from Tabor. A timeout. What happened next?
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6: Mike, Colorado has lots of electricity. It can build and run new rail lines, buses, cars, outlying natural gas. It's because we have lots of electricity. Right?
7: Right. Before I continue on with Proposition NN, no is what I think it stands for. Goober number 9016 writes, Michael, people don't stop to realize that the public school system is entirely funded on the backs of taxpayers. I'm finished. For me to support additional funding, I would need, one, cut administrations across the board by 60% plus, two, get rid of PARA. The teachers get their money on the backside for the rest of their lives. They can live on Social Security like the rest of us. Three, standards that don't include DEI, social engineering, or any more of that garbage. Go back to classic education. I'm a senior citizen living on a fixed income. I really can't afford to lose any more of my money on false ideas and suppositions. Let me digress for a moment from Proposition NN, because that text reminds me of something I heard yesterday in the Douglas County Commissioners meeting. And I don't remember who it was that said anything, but they were talking about the business personal property tax and how wrong it was. And everybody in the room, I think, agreed that it's wrong. But listen to their reasoning, because it's something.

0: something you've already paid taxes on. And it's not something that you sell and make a profit. And all I could think about was, oh, you mean like my house? Because when I, let's say, build a house, I pay all the permitting fees, I pay all the taxes. You know, I am probably, if I've owned the lot, I've paid personal property on taxes on the lot. But then there are all the taxes involved and all the, you know, the sales taxes involved in the goods and services. Then the house gets built. And let's say I put a 30-year mortgage on it and I live there for 45 years. Well, I'm now being paid, I'm paying property taxes, not based on the value of the land, you know, the property. I'm paying property taxes based on the assessed valuation of all the improvements I've made. But wait a minute, I haven't sold those improvements yet. And every year they tack on, you know, additional because, well, the value's gone up. Yeah, but I haven't realized that value. I haven't sold the house. So they increase the property tax year after year after year because the value has gone up. So they are, in essence, taxing an unrealized gain. And they've expanded the definition of property from the land to, oh, the land and all the improvements on it. So just as you're tired of paying property taxes that go to schools, I'm just tired of paying increases in property taxes on something that I've not disposed of yet. Oh, evil. Evil, evil, evil. And the other thing that triggered my thinking about that was when you said you're a senior citizen living on a fixed income. Imagine that person. They did just what a lot of people do, what my parents did. My mom still pays property taxes on a house that they paid the mortgage off on, I don't know, probably 20 years ago. But she still is living in that house. Now, they really haven't made that much improvements to it, but her property taxes go up every year. So there she is living on her fixed income, paying increased property taxes, I know, because I pay the bills for her. And I see, and I think, she hasn't sold the house. She hasn't realized any of this gain. She's got a lot of value in that house because it's been paid off for years. And what they paid $21,000 for, you know, 50-some years ago is now worth, what, $300,000 or $400,000? I don't know what it's worth, but she's not realized that, and she's paying property taxes on it. Ugh. Don't get me off on property taxes. Here's where we'll pick up. Back in 2005, we were sold Referendum C as a five-year timeout from Tabor, a timeout. That quietly killed the provision that kept revenue from ratcheting right back up after a downturn. In 2019, they referred Proposition CC to let the state keep your refunds for roads and schools, and we rejected it 56 to 44. In 2023, they set up Proposition HH, and we rejected that one too. Along the way, entire state agencies got reclassified as fee-based enterprises to get outside of Tabor's limitations. And then the government started borrowing through what are called certificates of participation to do exactly what Tabor's debt limits were written to stop. So when I say that the end game with Proposition N...
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2: We are seeing slowing in the usual places for your afternoon drive across the metro area. Slow traffic right now, both directions of I-25 headed into downtown Denver. A stall off to the right shoulder on northbound I-25 approaching I-70. A crash on northbound Quebec at I-70. That accident has cleared on southbound Tower at East 81st, and the traffic lights restored in both directions of Wadsworth at Chatfield. I'm Fitter Urbonis with traffic.
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0: I'm Michelle Franz, and a deadly Apache helicopter crash in Salado, Texas is now under investigation. The Army says the military chopper crashed in a field near Fort Hood today. ABC's Louis Martinez has more.
1: What we know is that Fort Hood is confirming that this was one of their own helicopters. This was an Apache attack helicopter with two people aboard that crashed at some point. We don't have specifics of whether it was on a training mission to or from the base, but what we do have is confirmation from the Bell County Sheriff's Department that there were two individuals aboard and that both individuals are deceased.
0: The Bell County Sheriff's Office also confirmed to ABC News the crash is still burning, but no buildings or structures were damaged. President Trump announcing today that Caroline Leavitt will leave as her role of White House press secretary at the end of August. She is the youngest person to serve as press secretary. No word on who will replace her. And Powerball fever building. Tonight's jackpot worth $1 billion. This is ABC News. Health insurance premiums scheduled to go up next year.
2: The cost of Obamacare plans in the marketplace have gone up 20% since Congress failed to extend subsidies that were put in place during COVID. Now, Bloomberg is reporting that U.S. employers are also bracing for the largest price hike in 15 years. The rising price of prescription drugs, hospital stays, and doctor visits are all contributing factors. As more small businesses drop coverage for their workers, some employees who can't afford what is offered have simply given up on having health insurance at all.
3: Golden City Council fired its city manager. It's the fallout from the city's response to a racist incident at the Golden Fire Department this spring. That involved a doll resembling Snoop Dogg that was found hanging from a rope in a stairwell. Golden City Council members voted to terminate Scott Vargo after saying the city's response to the incident fell far short of expectations and that trust was lost among city employees. The actual city employee involved with the incident was fired earlier this year. A Denver City Council committee took the first steps today to approve a new agreement for a pedestrian bridge near the women's soccer stadium site. Laura Swartz with the City of Denver explains where the bridge would be located in the Santa Fe Yards.
4: A north pedestrian bridge that will stretch from the RTD station across the rail to the stadium sites.
3: About $5 million is available for the design and preparation for the bridge project. That's the latest. I'm Kathy Walker.
5: Now, impact traffic.
6: All our major highways are starting to jam up for your afternoon commute. There is an accident that's been moved off to the right shoulder on eastbound C-470 between Kipling and Wadsworth. Stop and go traffic all the way from Cancarrel. A stall off to the right shoulder on northbound I-25 approaching I-70. An accident on northbound Quebec at I-70. And that accident cleared on southbound Tower at East 81st. I'm Vita Urbonis with traffic.
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8: This is Lee Habib, host of Our American Stories. 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
11: Have you heard the news? The search for survivors in Colombia. Primaries for socialist candidates.
12: These are communists.
11: Iran.
13: Decapitation.
14: Decapitation. So what now?
12: You'll find out.
11: Ladies and gentlemen, in this corner, from the University of Colorado, 30 years in the ring, fighting for truth, justice, and the American way, Dan Kaplis.
15: What happened? I blacked out. Something happened. What did I miss? What's going on here? Who are you? Who are these people? Who am I? Who's that guy on the other side of the glass? That's Shannon Scott. Oh, reunited and it feels so good. Reminiscing, going down memory lane. Our Detroit Tigers are red hot. We were talking about baseball, Shan, before we went live here today. I want to start there. Some good news. You had a chance to participate in the visiting broadcast at Coors Field with the Tampa Bay Rays, as I recall you posting, right?
16: I used to do a few teams. I did the Dodgers. I used to do the Giants all the time, the Nationals and whatnot. But, yeah, this year I did the Tampa Bay Rays. They dropped Devil, apparently, but the Rays.
15: Very interesting to have a team come to town where the games actually matter. And we were talking about that, too. Your scoreboard watching. And now the Tigers have gotten red hot. Of course, this has happened now the second time in 3 years where they have sold at the deadline. What that means is they trade their best players, their two best pitchers, Tarek Skubal and Casey Mize. And they gave up on the season. They're sellers at the deadline. It's over. And then all of a sudden, they get red hot. And now they're like half game out of a playoff spot. And they're going at it again here in just a little bit against the Cleveland Artists, formerly known as the Indians. You know, it's one of those, I think we're going to go back on this one. Why don't we start the conversation there? Ryan Schuling on the mic. You might remember this voice. It's been a while. I've been doing my own thing for a little bit, but filling in for Dan Kaplis today, tomorrow, and Friday. You have plenty of chances to come at me, bro. 57739 on the text line. Travis, already in, says, Ryan, it's so great to have you back on the radio. We sure miss you in the mornings. Travis, I miss you. I mean specifically. Not in a creepy way, but like, you know, personally. On the phone lines, you can dial in 303-713-8255. And if you have any questions, I'll do my best to answer them. Kind of picking up with the theme, the names of teams, they got blacklisted. I don't even know if you can say that anymore. That term might be banned and canceled. They got removed. They got renamed. All right, the Redskins, the Commanders. Okay. You got the Cleveland Indians, the Guardians. I mean, at least come up with something like, well, you know, that's kind of an upgrade or it's at least a sideways step. Not so, Guardians. What is this, an R-rated movie? Have I attended it under the age of 18 and now I have to have my Cleveland Guardian accompanying me to this film? Is that what this is? Commanders. No. Hail to the Redskins, man. Well, my thought is, and there's other examples of this, the Eastern Michigan Hurons were erased from Ypsilanti. Now, there's a punchline there. They were already erased because, well, they live in the shadow of the University of Michigan and the Wolverines. And what it means to be a Michigan man, as Bo Schembechler would say. Something Abdul El Sayed knows nothing about, but we'll get to him in a moment. So hold the phone on that one. The Eastern Michigan Hurons were erased from existence, and they were renamed the Eagles. This is when I was going to school in the Mid-American Conference. It was Maction, and it was fun. I, a Central Michigan Chippewa, and we'll get to that in just a moment, observed as the Eastern Michigan Hurons, named after the Huron tribe. You may have heard of Lake Huron. Well, there were some woke liberals. This is before the stuff that we're going to get into with the communists and the DSA and the AOCs and the other abbreviations and the Abdul El Sayeds. And the Francesca Hong, thank God she lost. Although, are you rooting for that? Because we'll get to my home state of Michigan and how a Mike Rogers normie Republican might be the first U.S. senator from my home state in over a quarter century since Spence Abraham. But the wokes on the campuses of both the University of Michigan and Eastern Michigan University, Ann Arbor, Ypsilanti, those of you that are from that area or know that area, you know what I'm talking about. Washtenaw County, it might as well be Boulder East, or this could be Ann Arbor West. Very comparable. If you know Boulder, you know Ann Arbor. And they're like, well, isn't it offensive to the Huron tribes and their native lands, for which we are doing a land acknowledgement ceremony at halftime against the Miami Redskins. I mean, Miami Redhawks. We should rename Eastern Michigan the Eagles. That's what we're going to do. Meanwhile, the Huron tribe long ago had been kind of broken up into a bunch of like smaller tribes. There was no tribal council. I mean that literally. There's no chief. There was no tribe in existence anymore. You had the Hurons, you had the Potawatomis, you had the Ottawa Indians. And there were a lot of actual Native Americans, you know, members, descendants of that tribe who wanted that representation, that acknowledgement of their history. Because who names their team in clownish fashion as a joke after something or someone they don't want to be? You know, you have a team called the Turkeys. You have a team called the Eagles. You know, you have the Patriots. You have the Seahawks. You have the Bears, the Lions, the Tigers, oh my. You choose a name for your team based on the fact you want this team to be badass and competing out there. So why would you disrespect a Native American tribe? We're going to call them the Hurons. Aren't we clever? No, and that's not what happened. But they renamed the school, the team, anyway. And the Hurons were erased from existence. I mean, that's like you get rid of the Aunt Jemima icon and logo. You get rid of Uncle Ben. Wait a minute, what's happening here? We still have a lot of the white icon, Mr. Clean still around. That guy. So we're keeping the white symbols, icons, mascots. Well, we got to erase all the black and Hispanic and Native American. Wait, what? How about no? Meanwhile, just up the road, Mount Pleasant, Michigan, where the Saginaw Chippewa Indian tribe thrives, and they have the Soaring Eagle Casino, and they have a partnership with Central Michigan University. Ojibwa, the native language, is taught on campus as a course. Ojibwa is the name of the tribe, not Chippewa. That's a mispronunciation by the French. But they kept the name intact. The Chippewa heritage is alive and well. It is taught on the college campuses. We are taught about it as Central Michigan students. But should we have erased the Chippewa name from existence, the tribe, from being referenced by the school? How much sense does that make? It doesn't. Only to be rivaled by, perhaps, the Seminole tribe, because at Central Michigan, they're like, well, we want to keep the tribe, the name, the language, the heritage, all the history alive and the association with the university. And when I was there, I was the play-by-play announcer for a time there in the late 2000s. Antonio Brown, star receiver, now a maniac. He's a Trumper, though, and we like him for that. But he was playing there at that time. And I did a weekly coaches show, and we would have a featured segment with a member of the tribe who was responsible for the marketing and promotion of Soaring Eagle Casino and Resort and all the acts that were coming there. Neil Diamond, for one. And it kept the heritage alive. But references to, say, Native American, like a headdress or an arrow, anything on the uniform, those were kind of phased out. Okay, but the Chippewa name remained and all this stuff that I talked about. Then you have the Seminoles down in Tallahassee, Florida. Florida State Seminoles. They have a Native American represented on a horse riding in with a spear, throwing it, fire, headdress, everything, war paint. And you know what? The Seminole tribe loves it. So who are we? We woke suburban liberal elite on the college campuses, wearing our cardigans and pushing up our glasses just above the bridge of our noses and telling the Native Americans what should offend them and robbing them of their history. No, keep the Atlanta Braves, keep the Kansas City Chiefs. I know we hate them, but keep the name. Bring back the Indians. Bring back the Redskins. I used to be of a mind where I'm like, okay, Braves, Chiefs, Indians, I like all those are fine. Redskins, okay, I get no. No quarter given now. Nope. You've pushed me, a normie, all the way back to, nope, I want Redskins back too, because it's gotten crazy and ridiculous for the culture appropriators out there who do it themselves, who stand there and have a dedication to the Obama Library Museum, whatever that monstrosity is, and they do a land acknowledgement. And they pause. And then they move on. They don't give the land back. We saw this at one of the music awards shows, I believe. Billie Eilish.
13: We're living on stolen Native American land.
15: Meanwhile, she owns a mansion in Southern California that just happens to be on what was once tribal lands. So why doesn't she burn her mansion to the ground, clear it out, and give that land that she has acknowledged has been stolen back to the tribes that once owned it? And further to that point, this is such a simplistic thing. It's what the left does. Not all Native Americans or Native American tribes are the same. Talk to anyone who has this heritage. Indian tribes were conquering other Indian tribes across the country for hundreds of years. Land was stolen, raped, pillaged, taken, burned, taken again and again and again by more hostile tribes. The Hopis wiped out because there were Indians coming through. You have very warlike tribes like the Sioux, like the Comanche, like the Iroquois, that were much more violent than some of the more peaceful tribes. But we don't go back in history and go, wait a minute. The Hopis had that land, and it was stolen from them. Now, we don't care. All Native Americans, we got to paint with the same brush, the same. Don't get us complicated and wrapped up around the axle on the details. We'll take this time out. We'll come back. There's much more to this conversation. Chan Man.
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0: There's a disabled vehicle blocking the right lane on southbound I-25 approaching Yale with backups to Broadway. An accident in the right lane on eastbound US 36 at 104th Church Ranch Road. That crash has moved off to the shoulder on southbound I-25 after Founders. And that accident also moved to the right shoulder on eastbound C-470 between Kipling and Wadsworth. With a look at traffic, I'm Vita Urbonis.
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2: 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On our next episode, the late great historian Stephen Ambrose tells the tale of a single consequential year in American history. 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
13: Thunderstorms this evening, gusty wind, lightning, and brief heavy rain possible. We'll drop down to 59. We'll be at 81 tomorrow with a better chance for showers and thunderstorms in the afternoon and evening. I'm Dave Frazier, Fox 31, Pinpoint Weather.
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1: This time is flying by, and I'm so happy to have you along as part of it here. Ryan Schuling filling in on the Dan Kaplis Show. Shannon Scott behind the glass, taking the calls. We'll get to Troy and Falcon in just a moment. Patty McMahon running for Congress, Libertarian candidate. Sixth Congressional, Jason Crow, he stinks. I am leaving that district myself, and I'll get into more of those details as the days go on. I'll be filling in today, tomorrow, and Friday. Alicia Garcia, she's here. She's happening. She's right now. We're going to get into the guns. After the August 1st implementation of Senate Bill 25-003, the biggest piece of crap ever passed through the legislature of Colorado, and it will be overturned by the Supreme Court one day, but the process is the punishment, and until we get there, it's a big hassle. But she's here, and we'll be getting into that, like I mentioned, in the next hour. You can call the show, 303-713-8255. You can join us by text, 577-39. Ryan, great to hear you on the radio again. Hopefully you have something lined up to be on the air somewhere soon. Might not be air as we traditionally know it. We know how the podcast sphere goes these days. That's more of an interweb situation. Apps, download, listen, that sort of thing. On your own time, by the way. But stay tuned as soon as I have updates along those lines. I got irons in the fire. I'll be posting that on the socials. You can follow me there to freedom. At Ryan Schuling. Last name is Dutch. It's weird. S-C-H-U-I-L-I-N-G. Troy. Falcon, Dan Kaplis Show, welcome.
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1: Love it.
2: Dude, I could pick up the entire hour. I love what you're doing.
1: Thank you.
2: Yeah, welcome back. So, Victor Marx is a cult leader.
1: Yes.
2: Out the bat. Yeah. So let's push him aside. Let's talk about Greg Lopez. Michael Allen,
1: yep.
2: Jenna Griswold, she's got I think a judge is giving a ruling tomorrow on her open cases. She's got some fraud cases on her contributions. So, okay. You know. If you follow me, Troy Hutchison, on Facebook,
1: yep.
2: I'm lighting it up. Every place I go. Thanks, brother.
3: Troy, I hope that you are involved with the CFFLA, and I hope you stay involved with us. If you're not linked up with us with the CFFLA, check us out, cffla.org. We actually have a lot of really beneficial things that are helping FFLs like yourself because we absolutely want to preserve your business.
1: Yes.
3: And we do have a two-way chat bot on there, and we also have a Colorado gun law bot, so it can help people understand things what are going on to affect people like yourself.
2: Yeah, so me and Joe down here in Colorado Springs from DCF, Joe is really lighting it up.
3: As he always does. Shout out to Altman.
2: Exactly. So the Colorado Republican Party is a cult. They're following whoever. Actually, both parties in Colorado are broken, corrupt. We do not have quality candidates in Colorado.
1: I would take issue with that, Troy. I got to let you go because we're a minute out here. Thank you so much for dialing in. I want to make sure I get that website one more time for your FalcoFirearms.com. I would disagree on the Republican Party writ large in Colorado is a cult. There are plenty of us, myself included. I'm a registered Republican, proud of that. And nobody's going to force me out of my own party. Not some clown named Victor Marx. That ain't going to happen. I'm going to stand in the breach and I'm going to fight. I'm going to fight for candidates like Michael Allen, like Mark Baisley. Strongly support, endorse, recommend them.
3: Agreed.
1: Gabe Evans, another one. Very important race in the 8th Congressional. And Greg Lopez, who is a conservative. who is running in this race, who is an option, who will be on this program, 5:06 p.m. tomorrow with Ash Epp in tow. And I don't endorse in primaries, but I do in generals, and I am endorsing full on Greg Lopez for governor. And it's about sending a message. When you have a problem within your own family, you're the one that has to stand up and address it, right? You're the one that needs to talk tough and give that tough love and tell people what they need to hear, not what they want to hear. And I'm not just going to get in line, the 60.1% of us who didn't vote for Victor Marx, and just vote for the guy because he told us to. It's time to genuflect. He won to the victor, pun intended, go the spoils, and everybody else, you just have to bow to Victor Marx. Ain't going to happen. You're supposed to win us over, Victor, and you haven't done it. You haven't done the job. Had Barb Kirkmeyer won, I would say the same thing. It's her job at that point to somehow, some way, try to win over Victor Marx supporters. It would not have been easy. But Victor has not done one thing since winning the primary to reach out to Scott Bottoms voters or Barb Kirkmeyer voters and say, this is why I represent you too. It's get on board with me and my bride. It's time to vote. Do it now.
3: You do a really great impression.
1: 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Alicia Garcia, Patty McMahon, Ryan Schuling filling in.
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12: ABC News, I'm Michelle Franzen. Torrential rain in the Midwest, leading to another day of flood alerts stretching from Indiana to Virginia. In Indianapolis, swift water rescues taking place. More than a dozen people due to flash flooding in Cambridge City. Resident Michelle Wilson, meantime, says they lost power and their basement is flooded.
13: We've lived here for like 10 years, and this has never happened. Like the backyard will, you know, get a little bit of standing water in it, but this has never happened before. And we live... our creek is right behind our garage, so it's overflowing and just it's everywhere.
12: Indiana's governor says straight line winds also caused widespread damage. The Army says two people on board an Apache helicopter died when the aircraft crashed in a field near Fort Hood, Texas today. The cause remains under investigation. Caroline Leavitt is leaving her role as White House press secretary at the end of the month. President Trump announced her upcoming departure, adding she will be one of his top outside advisors. This is ABC News. A possible plea deal could still be in play in the federal case of Luigi Mangione, sources tell ABC News. Mangione earlier pleaded not guilty in the fatal shooting of United Healthcare CEO in 2024. ABC's Matt Rivers says a conference meeting is taking place this week.
14: We're not sure if there is a plea deal reached on Friday, and that's a big if, what that would mean for the state case. One thing we do know is that state prosecutors have said in the past that if there were eventually a plea agreement reached in the federal case, that state prosecutors would lobby very hard the judge in the federal case to impose an even stiffer sentence or the stiffest sentence that they could possibly allow.
12: A total solar eclipse swept across the northern hemisphere today. It marked the first time in hundreds of years that Iceland was in the path of totality. Are you ready to try your luck again? Tonight's Powerball drawing has swelled to a $1 billion jackpot. Michelle Franzen, ABC News.
3: The rain, please.
8: We've been talking for days that monsoon moisture would arrive midweek and take us into a soggy weather pattern from Thursday through Sunday. And if you're outside at all today in Colorado, you can tell humidity values are up.
15: That's Fox 31 Chief Meteorologist Dave Frazier. While significant rain is expected Thursday and Friday along the Front Range, a flash flood watch in effect tomorrow in Pueblo County over the Aspen Acres burn scar. Molson Coors unveiling its new solar farm on a site outside Keensburg, where it used to mine coal.
16: The coal started drying up in the late 80s and was obsolete once the brewery moved to natural gas. Development on the 47-acre solar project started in 2021. Director of Environmental Policy Ben Moline said it's a natural progression for the land.
17: It had started as production, and we're excited that we're able to move it into solar production.
15: Connor Shreve reports the solar panels there help power the Coors Brewery in Colton. I'm Kathy Walker.
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18: There is an accident in the right lane on eastbound US 36 at Church Ranch Road. An accident off to the left shoulder on westbound I-70 at Chambers. A crash off to the right shoulder on eastbound C-470 approaching Wadsworth. That stall has cleared on southbound I-25 approaching Yale, but we're still seeing backups to Broadway. And the traffic lights are not working on Highway 287 at Northwest Parkway. I'm Fitter Bonus with traffic.
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10: 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That's LUCKY to 200-200. Ladies and gentlemen, in this corner, from the University of Colorado, 30 years in the ring, fighting for truth, justice, and the American way, Dan Kaplan.
25: Gun control law goes into effect today, now requiring a permit and an in-person safety course to buy certain semi-automatic weapons. Denver 7's Maggie Bryan spoke with the state senator who sponsored the legislation about why he believes it will save lives, and she's also hearing from a firearm safety instructor speaking out against the new requirements.
26: An ongoing debate driven by one common goal, safety, but divided views on how to get there.
25: I believe this entire thing is a bad decision.
27: We got to do something.
26: A new gun law in Colorado restricts the sale of some semi-automatic firearms. Under the law, Coloradans can either buy the firearms with fixed magazines or go through a new state process to buy them with detachable magazines. The new process includes getting a permit through your local sheriff's office and completing a firearms safety course.
0: This is our Thornton classroom. It seats about 18 people comfortably.
26: Alicia Garcia, a firearm safety instructor, will soon offer the new state-created course, teaching things like range safety, gun cleaning, and secure storage. But Garcia says the new requirements go too far.
0: I just do not think that it should be force mandated. We don't carry guns because we intend harm. We carry guns because we intend to get home tonight. We have intent to protect and defend.
26: State Senator Tom Sullivan, who sponsored

0: ABC News, I'm Dave Packer. A deadly crash of a U.S. Army Apache helicopter near Fort Hood, Texas this afternoon. Two crew members killed.
1: We don't have specifics of whether it was on a training mission to or from the base, but what we do have is confirmation from the Bell County Sheriff's Department that there were two individuals aboard and that both individuals are deceased.
0: ABC's Aluya Martinez. A 17-year-old boy is facing murder charges after his mother and 14-year-old brother were found dead in the family's Acton, Massachusetts home. Minneapolis police say two members of one family were stabbed to death by a man believed to be the father at a home daycare before the man shot and killed himself. A grand jury indictment was unsealed today, charging Nick Reiner with the murder of his parents, legendary actor and director Rob Reiner, and his wife Michelle. Reiner pleaded not guilty. President Trump announced White House Press Secretary Karoline Leavitt is stepping down from the role at the end of the month. This is ABC News.
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3: There is an accident blocking the left express lane on westbound I-70 at Colorado Boulevard with stop-and-go traffic from Monaco. The eastbound I-76 connector ramp to northbound I-25 is fully blocked by a crash. That crash has cleared on eastbound U.S. 36 at Church Ranch Road, but backups remain. And there's an accident on eastbound Arapaho Road at Quebec. With a look at traffic, I'm Vita Urbonis.
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16: 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Her spot racks Taylor Vincent. That makes 18 season-ending injuries so far in the NWSL, 10 of them explicitly stated as ACL injuries. 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We recognize the importance of dreaming big. 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That's KISQALI.com to learn more.
9: So you have Wisconsin coming up next. Francesca Hong, who is the Democratic Socialist of America supported candidate for governor. You haven't endorsed her. Are you going to?
18: No, I haven't endorsed in that race. My focus has been in winning back the Congress, winning back the House, and positioning ourselves to have the best chance possible to win the Senate. So I've been focused on those legislative races.
9: What do you make of this?
19: Weak sauce. I thought this was a movement, AOC. I thought this was just an inspiration. Inspirado. Francesca Hong, who was lamenting her adjacency and closeness to proximity to whiteness because her son, don't you know, is half white. How did that happen? Oh, wait, she chose to marry a white dude. Yeah. So, surprise. Let me do a little biology 101 for all of you out there. If she's Asian and he's white, the son is going to be what we call half white. And if she was worried about proximity to whiteness, she's going to be shocked when she learns, Alicia, that she's married a white dude. Mm-hmm. If she was worried about proximity to whiteness, I don't want to get graphic here, but you can't get much closer than her with her husband creating a child who's half white, half Asian.
20: I'm trying to marry a white dude. What are you talking about?
19: So you're not really worried about your proximity to whiteness.
20: Not at all. I'm really forward to get some proximity to some really, really talented assassin, Daddy Warbucks white dude.
19: Keep going. Okay. She's Boomstick Babe on the socials. Alicia Garcia in your hearts.
20: I'm also a big booty Latina like AOC.
19: Alex Stein's going to be after you, my friend. Patty McMahon also in studio with us. Francesca Hong lost on Tuesday night. That was last night. David Crowley, who's the moderate, normie, middle-of-the-road Democrat, happens to be, if you were worried about proximity to whiteness, oh, Francesca, guess what? David Crowley happens to be what we call black, and he won. So, problem solved. If that's what we're doing, and that's what the left does, puts us all in silos, and that's how we're defined. So, no thank you. But AOC is trying to wriggle her way off the hook here on socialism, on communism, on wokeism, on draconian COVIDian lockdownism, on the wild and wacky world of Francesca Hong. It's just, again, it's JK, LOL, oopsies on this one.
9: What do you make of those controversial statements? I'm sure you've seen. I mean, she's, the Thanksgiving dust up. Mm-hmm. She says she doesn't, you know, still believe that. But,
19: come on.
9: You know, the abolish prisons, abolish police, which is also positions that have been taken by a lot of the progressive candidates who have won.
18: Mm-hmm.
9: How do you get around that?
18: Yeah.
9: Those are not positions that are supported by...
18: Right. I mean, I think that a lot of these races, even right now, they'll have a tendency to be nationalized.
9: Yeah.
18: But
19: you do that.
18: These races ultimately are local, and all politics are local. Oh, my understanding is that is that Francesca Hong has made clear her present stances to her electorate.
9: Yeah, she's moved away from a lot of that.
18: Right, she's moved away from it.
19: Moved away from it? Wait a minute. If I'm a commie and our friend, mutual, Patty McMahon, Valdemar Archuleta, just had drinks with some communists.
20: Right.
19: She just posted on social media. Mm-hmm. Actual communists in Denver, which is not surprising, I know.
20: Yeah.
19: But if I were a communist, if I were anti-America, if I were the far left flank of what used to be the Democratic Party, but no longer resembles its JFK roots or FDR roots, then I'd be quite offended and angry that she backs away from this. Quote, November 2020, cancel Thanksgiving. Okay, remember, November 2020. Mm-hmm. What happened? Well, we did cancel Thanksgiving in a lot of cases, unless you got the shot, which may have given you heart problems or aborted your fetus.
20: Or, you know, just gave you heart attacks.
19: All of that above. Anyway.
20: Or died.
19: So she's on board with the whole notion of, well, why don't we just cancel it outright, Thanksgiving? Get together? Not at all. Cancel Thanksgiving. This is a quote from what was then Twitter. Francesca Hong, former Democrat candidate for governor in Wisconsin, Purple State. Trump won it twice. Some would say three.
1: times.
19: Cancel Thanksgiving. Should have done this in 1621. Okay, hold on. Wait. If it takes a worldwide pandemic for us to realize we should stop celebrating colonialism, so be it. Sorry, you can't walk that back. And again, your fellow commies are like, sister in arms, what are you doing? That's how we feel. What do you mean you're walking away from that? And to those of us normies who, you know, love Thanksgiving and love this country, we're like, we're not buying it, not for a second, not for a dime, and not for a dollar. Francesca Hong, you're a fraud. You're a phony. You're just spouting this off because of what was popular on your college campus where you were never challenged in your echo chambers because that was a neat thing to say. And further that point, we know this, right? Okay, 1621. Thanksgiving wasn't an official American holiday till what? The 1800s?
21: Yeah, I think it was Lincoln, wasn't it?
19: Correct.
21: Yeah.
19: Right. The time of Abraham Lincoln. Yeah. So her history is even wrong there. Can you unring this bell? AOC claims you can, and she's doing it right here, right now.
18: And I have a local city councilman that has this saying, woke one was crazy.
9: Woke one was crazy. Okay, that's interesting.
18: And I think that what's important is that we have to assess what
9: was it? I mean, did the movement go too far with some of those positions? I mean, you briefly supported the idea of defunding the police.
21: Briefly?
18: She's an actress.
19: Defunding, completely unfund the entire police force of America. You briefly kind of dabbled in those paints. Right? But you didn't really mean it, did you?
18: During this time, and especially during COVID, there was a huge opening of the Overton window. We were shut down. There was some of the highest unemployment.
19: Overton window? Is that like copper tone? What SPF is that?
18: Employment rates that we have seen because of those shutdowns.
9: Yeah.
18: And I think that the doors were really open in trying to entertain any and every policy that was going to get us to a better place. And I actually think that the discussions that were had in that time were quite fruitful. I think that when we talk about crime today, it's fundamentally different than the way that we talked about crime in bringing crime down, right?
21: That did bring crime down.
19: Elisa Garcia. This is a woman being talked about seriously, I mean, without people joking or cracking a smile, as the front runner candidate, Democrat, for president of the United States in 2028. What we just heard. React to it.
21: I honestly don't even take her seriously. Everything she is, she's an actress. If you look at the history of how she was cultivated and brought into the Democratic Party, it's because she was an actress hired to do, you know, these videos and things. She was recommended for this because she's there to fulfill a role for propaganda and for attention. She has absolutely no political ploy whatsoever. This is all smoke and mirrors. To me, it's more clickbait. I can't even take it seriously, honestly. And this is coming from somebody, I was raised to vote blue no matter who. You know, I grew up in that era with my parents being very Democratic. They're still very Democratic, by the way. Very Chicano, like, oh yeah, you know, they have a brown last name. We're supposed to support them. No. This is how we got here is with now that people aren't thinking for themselves or just, you know, signing on the dotted line, sign up for what you think you're supposed to get. You know, look at the voices and TV on the box and do as you're told. It's a joke, honestly. I can't even take it seriously.
19: Patty, final word of the segment to you.
21: Well, I just can't believe that she's walking this back. I was so convinced she believed this so much. I'm just kind of shocked. Shocked, I tell you.
19: It goes to this text as we go to break. This is great. 577-39. You can join the conversation. Thank you to everybody who's texted. And I've been overwhelmed with all of these pleasant remarks, kind regards, warmest regards, and best wishes. That's a Schitt's Creek reference. And you can dial in 303-713-8255. Apparently for the DSA, says this texter, JFK stands for just effing kidding. They're not serious, but the implications of what they're saying, because these college students, folks, they're eating it up. They're believing in this socialist crap. Abdul El-Sayed got nominated for Senate in my home state, the purple state of Michigan, by a Democratic Party that has lost their minds. And a Grand Rapids, Michigan, that is the second largest city in the state. I've lived there thrice and worked there three different times. And it used to be kind of a bellwether, Christian conservative, Calvin College, George W. Bush type of red stronghold in Kent County in the state of Michigan. Now, the best way I can describe it is kind of like the fiance that AOC just let go. The he's beta male, kind of craft beer, hipster bro.
21: Sits down to pee.
19: All of that.
21: You know.
19: That's Kent County now, sadly.
21: Yeah.
19: This Grand Rapids was once awesome. And it's got a lot of great, I mean, you guys know, Colorado, Michigan share that kind of calling card.
21: I miss masculinity.
19: As being craft beer havens. Like here, you got all the breweries, you know, Odell, New Belgium, et cetera. In Michigan, you've got Bell's, you've got Founders, you've got beers that you get regularly here in Colorado. And I was proud of that, that heritage of mine. And then I leave Grand Rapids and all goes to hell. So I guess I can't leave here. So all of you that were worried about that, or maybe you were rooting for it, I'm not going anywhere. Well, I'm moving, but within the state of Colorado. More on that after this. Patty joining us in studio. You can follow her and her campaign, Patty McMahon for Congress, online at McMahon, F-O-R, CD6. Boomstick Babe is Alicia Garcia. 2A Tuesday has moved to Wednesday, and we round out the Dan Kaplis Show after this.
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3: There is an accident blocking the two left lanes on westbound I-70 at Colorado Boulevard with backups to Pecos. The eastbound I-76 connector ramp to northbound I-25 fully blocked by a crash. The westbound I-76 connector ramp to I-270 is partially blocked also due to an accident. And there is an accident on northbound Federal after 86th. With a look at traffic, I'm Vita Urbonis.
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9: This is Commander Gilmore, U.S. Strategic Command, and General Bolshevsky, Russian intelligence.
10: Russian intelligence? Are you mad?
9: A lot's happened since you were frozen. The Cold War's over.
10: Well, finally those capitalist pigs will pay for their crimes, eh? Hey, comrades, eh?
9: Austin, we won.
10: Oh, groovy, smashing. Yay, capitalism.
11: Okay, here's the interesting part about that Austin Powers drop, and you can probably put the pieces of the puzzle together already, but that movie came out, I remember watching theaters, folks, 1997. It's about 30 years ago. Guess what? When that movie came out, Austin Powers.

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1: It's Mandy Connell. 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But no one really needs to be up on a ladder with their hand in a gross gutter.
2: It's gross, but it's also extremely dangerous. 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
1: 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Number one gutter protection system in the country, according to Forbes. And you can get it right here from Jimmy Keys. Thanks, Jimmy.
2: Thank you.
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6: ABC News, I'm Dave Packer. A deadly crash of a U.S. Army Apache helicopter near Fort Hood, Texas this afternoon. Two crew members killed.
7: We don't have specifics of whether it was on a training mission to or from the base, but what we do have is confirmation from the Bell County Sheriff's Department that there were two individuals aboard and that both individuals are deceased.
6: ABC's Louis Martinez. A 17-year-old boy is facing murder charges after his mother and 14-year-old brother were found dead in the family's Acton, Massachusetts home. Minneapolis police say two members of one family were stabbed to death by a man believed to be the father at a home daycare before the man shot and killed himself. A grand jury indictment was unsealed today, charging Nick Reiner with the murder of his parents, legendary actor and director Rob Reiner, and his wife Michelle. Reiner pleaded not guilty. President Trump announced White House Press Secretary Karoline Leavitt is stepping down from the role at the end of the month. This is ABC News. Jury selection is underway in Meta's federal trial over claims that its platforms have tracked children and harmed their mental health. Believe it or not, it's back to school time, and getting kids ready includes more than just buying books and backpacks.
8: Mental health specialists say it's important for parents to read their kids' emotions, but not necessarily to give in to them.
9: It's so tempting as a parent to say, oh, okay, we'll take a mental health day today and be able to go tomorrow.
8: Pediatrician Dr. Molly O'Shea says that seems like a reasonable way to deal with a return to school.
9: When actually that reinforces the anxiety and makes it even harder to go the next day.
8: Crucial to a successful start to the academic year, cycling your kids' bedtime back from a summer break schedule to the earlier wake-up time. Jim Ryan, ABC News.
6: A new study shows a protective vest that was tested on a dummy during NASA's first Artemis mission in 2022 could drastically cut the radiation exposure of lunar astronauts during severe solar storms. Dave Packer, ABC News.
1: A controversial former CU professor has died. 78-year-old Ward Churchill's outspoken political views ignited a national debate over academic freedom and free speech.
10: That which is most popular by those most powerful or most populist somehow or another translates into cool, distanced, objectively defined truth.
1: The University of Colorado tried to distance itself from Churchill's comments and eventually fired him in 2007 for plagiarism. Churchill died after suffering a stroke in Georgia. A 60-year-old woman who worked as a school paraprofessional in Littleton has been charged with assault and child abuse of a developmentally disabled student. The child attends Ute Meadows Elementary. School staff